0: called the affordability crisis a hoax and suggested a solution to Iran squeezing a vital shipping choke point.
1: And after we finish defeating Iran, which is being very badly defeated, pretty soon I'll be declaring the Hormuz Strait a territory of the United States.
0: The judge in Alex Murdoch's South Carolina murder retrial is ordered to change a venue away from where Murdoch's wife and son were killed, but she didn't say where. You're listening to ABC News.
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0: Residents on Hawaii's Big Island are preparing for Tropical Storm Lala this weekend.
7: We're talking about rainfall totals up to 2 feet and some catastrophic areas because we're looking at dangerous winds, erratic conditions when it comes to that. And of course, that surf that Hawaii is so well known for, we could see waves up to 15 feet. Some of the national parks for Hawaii's volcanoes already closing, and airlines have already warned travelers if they're going to be heading out here, prepare for flight disruptions.
0: ABC's Melissa Adan on Kailua Kona. California lawmakers killed a plan that would have allowed grizzly bears to one day return to the state. Assemblymember Buffy Wicks says before intentionally reintroducing grizzly bears, the state must figure out how humans can coexist with predatory wildlife. Cases of the New World screwworm have been reduced from 43 to 3.
8: The latest attempt at controlling the spread of the screwworm larvae involves putting drones in the air over South Texas.
9: The drones have the capability of heat sensor.
8: Agriculture Secretary Brooke Rollins.
9: If an animal is actually infested with the larva, they will run a fever and their body temperature will rise.
8: The drone relays its findings to ranchers and vets who can then check the animal for screwworm. Jim Ryan, ABC News.
0: Authorities in Italy have recovered three famous artworks that were stolen earlier this year from a private museum near Parma. The pieces from Renoir, Cezanne, and Matisse are worth millions. Dave Packer, ABC News.
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15: Armstrong and Getty.
16: And now, here's Armstrong and Getty.
17: Armstrong and Getty, except we're not actually here. We're home.
18: I hope you enjoy this carefully curated Armstrong and Getty replay.
17: So this guest essay in the New York Times about how we've never focused more on our mental health, and it's making our mental health worse as opposed to making it better. And there might be a connection between the two. And it fits in with something a really smart guy told me. I'm glad it came up in conversation because it really helped me at the time. So when my wife told me she wanted a divorce, I was very, very, very unhappy about that. I'm still very unhappy about that, but like extremely unhappy about it at that moment, having a couple of young kids and particularly what it was going to do to them. And I was talking to a guy about how down I was about it. And he said, well, don't pathologize grief. In other words, something bad happened. You're supposed to feel bad, maybe for quite a while. That's the normal reaction to something bad happening. If you don't feel bad after something real bad happens, that's the weird thing. Right. You're supposed to feel bad after something bad happening. Again, maybe for quite a while.
18: You it don't have depression. You're sad.
17: Exactly.
18: Two very different things.
17: And it's not something to fix. It's something you have to go through. It's part of being a human being. Mm-hmm. Differentiating the difference between the two, you know, isn't always the easiest, but we're clearly getting it wrong in modern society with some of these numbers they have in the New York Times, which are amazing. A third of American adults have given themselves a diagnosis of a mental illness based on information that they got online. A third. For Gen Z, half. Half of Gen Z thinks they have a mental illness, usually anxiety or depression. Obviously, that doesn't make any sense.
18: Yeah, yeah. You throw in ADHD, and there are legitimate cases of all of them, of course.
17: Yeah. They call it concept creep in the New York Times, and how we've just kept expanding the definition of depression, anxiety, all these different things, to where it encompasses pretty much just being a human being.
18: The human experience, yeah.
17: The human experience, right.
18: I believe that we did not pay enough attention to mental health issues back in the day or treated them poorly. But like everything else in life, there's a sweet spot. I mean, let's put this aside because, you know, if people say, look, Joe, you're talking like you know everything. I've got anxiety, terrible anxiety. This drug has helped me, blah, blah, blah. That may be true. But if you obsess over your physical health, it will hurt your health. You will make yourself insane. You will become or are a hypochondriac. That's not to say you shouldn't pay attention if you have chest pains or whatever. There's a sweet spot. But if you obsess over this stuff, and I've got enough hypochondria to be an authority on this this topic, you can't obsess over it or it will convince you, you know, you've got the malady.
17: Well, I would guess, having gotten to this point where we are, that we were better off leaning toward the underappreciating it than the overappreciating it. The soldiering on the, you know, whatever, get over it lifestyle. Because it's just such a crazy way to be a society.
18: Right.
17: The way it is right now. Listen to this experiment.
18: Yeah, go ahead.
17: Let me find it here. The problem isn't just that many people give themselves incorrect diagnoses. It's also that these diagnoses can put people on the path to developing poor mental health, a kind of self-fulfilling prophecy. When people in one study were encouraged to adopt a very broad view of what constitutes trauma, you sit them down and say, no, no, no. Did you ever have a dog die? Okay, then you've had trauma. You know, that sort of thing.
18: Mm-hmm.
17: So you're suffering from trauma. You broaden the definition of trauma with people. They reported greater levels of distress after watching a film clip with disturbing content and were more likely to describe the experience as personally traumatic.
18: Yeah.
17: So you broaden the definition of trauma, then you're more likely to say bad things that happened to you or were traumatic and you're suffering from trauma.
18: Right.
17: Not surprising.
18: And again, I'm all for the sweet spot, not the extremes, but I'm struck by discussion we've had, or the appropriateness of a discussion we've had several times on, you know, slightly different topics, the mommy effect and the daddy effect. When the kid falls down and scrapes their knee at

0: playground, often mommy will say, oh, no, come to me, with hugs and stuff. And dad will say, you're fine, go play. And we can all picture, certainly those of us who've raised kids, we can picture the kid in scenario one really steers into the trauma of the skinned knee with blubbering and cries and getting hugs and stuff, which feel nice. Whereas the kid that dad says, you look okay to me, you'll be fine, go play. I mean, it's not hard to extrapolate that phenomenon to I'm feeling some anxiety, I'm feeling some depression, I'm unsure of myself, I have imposter syndrome, I'm not sure people like me, whatever. If the people around you say, yeah, me too, and you go on with your day, you're going to have a different attitude than, no, you probably have anxiety. That's just the way we're made as beasts.
1: Well, in terms of being too far one direction or the other, just looking at society as opposed to individual people, if the S hits the fan and you got a society that's, you know, under the covers suffering from anxiety and depression over every single thing that happens in their lives versus
0: sniffling self-obsessed panty wastes
1: versus a society where they suck it up.
0: Yeah.
1: Which society is going to prevail?
0: Yeah, I'm going heavily. I'm betting heavily on society number two.
1: It's not much of a question.
0: Yeah.
1: Anyway, I think the fact that an article like that saying we've gone way too far showing up in the New York Times is definitely a sign that we've gone too far.
0: Oh, it's a touchy, touchy subject, isn't it, friends? Don't we all have, and maybe it's you yourself, don't we all have folks, loved ones, who are in this world dealing with this stuff, perhaps taking medications, etc., and
1: who clearly have something wrong with them. It's not even debatable. I shouldn't say something wrong. That's not the right term. But
0: I think it's the right term.
1: Okay, fine. But it's clear. I mean, it's not even a question.
0: Mm-hmm.
1: I've got one in my life, which I've talked a lot about. I mean, it's not even a question that something isn't functioning the way it's supposed to in terms of emotional regulation and everything.
0: Well, I was actually talking about the opposite, kind of the borderline cases. I would like to put that piece in front of some people and find a way to say, I'm not suggesting you're not legit or you're faking it or you're or whatever. I just want you to keep these thoughts in mind as you look at your own mental health. It's a difficult needle to thread, but I feel like I'm going to thread it.
1: I don't know. People are so touchy-feely, soft in this modern world. Maybe I was about to say everybody's had this experience, but maybe you haven't. I was going to say, hasn't everybody had the experience where you're like down about this or scared about that or whatever, and somebody just like says, get over it, or come on, or you don't have a choice, or whatever, and you snap out of it, you're fine.
0: Right.
1: Hasn't everybody had that experience? I have multiple times in my life. Or a friend tells you, oh, whatever, it happens to everybody. Or something.
0: Right.
1: Somebody says something that you could construe as mean, but it ends up helping a lot.
0: I mentioned this on the show a couple of weeks ago, I think it was, that Tom Brady told the story to the Kelce brothers that he had a terrible attitude his first, I think, couple of years in college as a college quarterback. And he had a coach take him aside and chew him out and tell him, you know your problem, it's your attitude. You're so negative. You're so self-indulgent. How about you approach it this way instead, huh? And Brady thought, oh, my God, he's right. And it changed his brain chemistry and his entire emotional approach to what he did.
1: God, it's impossible to picture Tom Brady having a negative attitude.
0: I know.
1: Well, we're behind by two touchdowns. There's no catching up in this game. I mean, that is not the way Tom Brady performed.
0: Coaches are calling running plays because they don't think I'm good enough. They never gave me a fair chance. You know, that sort of thing, which I think the reason he is the way he is now is he's like, it's the fervor of the converted. He saw the change it made in his life to approach things in a positive way. And so he's brimming with enthusiasm for it.
1: What's that Shakespeare line? I came across it in Hamlet the other day. I promised I was going to memorize it, but I haven't. I took the notes on it. Nothing is either good or bad.
0: Takes one to know one.
1: Sorry? Takes one to know one. Exactly. That's what it was. I could find it in like 2 seconds. It's worth finding because it's so dang good.
0: Alas, poor Yorick. Why you got to be such a dick?
1: Why are you such a dick? maybe I can't find it as fast as I thought.
0: to be or not to be? What is the apartment number? Hey-o!
1: Oh, here it is. From Hamlet. There, nothing is either good or bad, but thinking makes it so. Yes.
0: Wow.
1: That is so true.
0: Wow.
1: Nothing.
0: Shakespeare shakes me to the core.
1: And talking about, you know, being in prison. You can have a good attitude about being in prison. Or you can focus on all the negative and be miserable. But it's just, you know, your choice.
0: Oh, my God. The Hannah Arendt and, who wrote such brilliant stuff about being in concentration camps? The name escapes me, but yeah, there's some absolutely wonderful stuff that's been written about that. In the worst of circumstances, some human beings say, all right, I am going to make the most of this, and I am going to survive it, and here's how I'm going to do it. And
1: yeah.
0: They do.
1: Menachem Begum was in solitary confinement for a very long time, and bad, like dirt floor rats, that sort of thing. And he said in many ways it was the happiest he ever was in his life, in that he was focusing on God and positive attitudes and everything like that. So, interesting.
0: Wow, that is interesting.
1: Nothing is either good or bad. It's just thinking that makes it so. And, you know, I've been in that situation where I have to stop myself. Here's my example I use all the time because I love it. One time, going into San Francisco to work, this was years ago, I rode my motorcycle into San Francisco. And for whatever reason, I was in a really bad negative mood.
0: Mm.
1: And I'm driving across the bridge, and I thought, for some reason, it popped into my head, you're riding a really cool motorcycle into one of the greatest cities on earth to do a job you love, and you're in a bad mood.
0: Mm.
1: And it's just like, what?
0: Yeah.
1: How could you not be happy with your circumstance right at this moment?
0: I would be tempted to say to Shakespeare, look, I get your premise. Nothing is good nor bad. It's thinking that makes it so. I just stepped on a nail. And I need your help with this. Let's see. You learn to appreciate your feet or your skin when it's unpunctured.
1: Yes.
0: I'm not buying it, Bard. You got to do better than that.
1: Think about all the times when you didn't have a hole in your foot.
0: You've acquired the wisdom to avoid stepping on nails in the future. Still not buying it.
2: Armstrong and Getty.
1: Hey, Armstrong and Getty here. And if you're up before dawn and still at it when the sun goes down, you've got the kind of grit that made this country great.
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12: Watch your speed westbound O'Malley as you approach C Street. Eastbound Diamond traffic building now from King Street to the new Seward Highway. Martin Luther King Jr. Avenue is definitely slow from Tudor Center Road up through Elmore now. And watch your speed on the outbound Glen between the Eagle River exits. That's time saver traffic.
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0: Show. Do we give you the viral sensation, the song, Do I Have Gay Cats?

0: Yes, you made the point.
1: That was better than I imagined it would be.
0: Pretty good.
1: Yeah, I hadn't heard it. That's great. I hate to analyze humor because, you know, it kills the humor. That was precisely dumb enough. That's why it's so funny. Oh, that's great. Oh, speaking of music, I had a lovely experience. I'd forgotten it was the State of the Union last night. Not that it matters. They record them these days. And Judy and I had waited too long to buy tickets to see the Vienna Boys Choir.
0: Oh.
1: Which is in my part of the world right now. And
0: Vienna Boys Choir. I've heard of it. I don't actually know what it is.
1: Yeah, yeah. It's musically, it's amazing. It's these little fellas who are ages, I don't know,
0: Unix?
1: 8 to 13. Eunuchs these days. No, we don't do that anymore. But they have these amazing voices, and they sing just wonderful music from, like, Austrian folk songs to classical pieces to their encore song was hilarious. It was, spoiler alert.
0: Was it the Do We Have Gay Cats song? Did they sing that?
1: It was, and everybody must have got. No, it was actually the song I Want to Be Like You from the Jungle Book movie, the original Disney movie, which they accompanied themselves with kazoos and reminding you that they're little kids. And it was fantastic.
0: How many people is it in the Vienna Boys Choir? Is it
1: gosh. They actually have four performing groups of a couple of dozen.
0: Okay. Each.
1: But anyway, the really interesting part of it was we'd waited too long to buy tickets. And so a friend of ours who's a member of the organization that sponsored it said, hey, we need ushers. Why don't you volunteer to be an usher? And then you can watch the show from like the back row, which is fine. It's in a big church, not like a mega church, but a big church. and so Judy and I, we went to a meeting. Then we showed up an hour and a quarter early and got our marching orders and our sections and blah, blah, blah. And we were ushers. For the whole night, before and after, and it ended up being great, helping people to their seats, helping lots of old folks to their seats, folks who had walkers, and I would help them to their seats, and my mom had Parkinson's for years, and helping her up and down and in and out and that sort of thing, I got pretty good at. And it reminded me very much of caring for my mom. Helping some of these old gals, especially to their seats. And then I would put a quick write out a tag on the walker and the walkers couldn't stay in the auditorium for fire safety reasons, blah, blah. So I'd run them out to the lobby and put them in a special storage area.
0: You were a conscientious rusher.
1: Then I would have to run back after and get it for them and stuff like that. And they seemed touched, which is nice. But Judy loved it too. And it reminded us, this is not original wisdom by any means. There's much more joy in serving others than serving yourself. It's hard to describe why it was so much fun and just satisfying, but it was lovely.
0: So are you going to continue this whole usher career, you think, now that you've kind of taken a liking to it?
1: Yeah, I'm just going to turn up places because we got a badge that said usher. I sent it out to the crew. I'll tweet it in my black pants and my white shirt. I'm just going to start showing up at places.
0: Well, just in ushering general, people. If you don't have tickets.
1: Movie theaters.
0: What other menial labor would you be willing to do if something is sold out? Would you clean ashtrays or take the trash out afterwards? Or
1: I'd rather not clean the toilets just because, you know, getting up and down from my knees is kind of tough at this point in my life.
0: Oh, really? That concert sold out? I'll clean the toilets for you.
1: Yeah.
0: Right after the show.
1: What do you need? Sell popcorn? As long as I can go and watch it. No. But I'm going to go to movie theaters and just in my black and white outfit and my usher pin and say, folks, where's your seat? What section are you in? They're like, it's a movie theater.
0: Sir, what are you doing here? I have experience.
2: Armstrong and Getty.
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5: I'm Dave Packer. The United Healthcare CEO's accused killer pled guilty today in open court.
6: Luigi Mangione pleading guilty to stalking the husband and father before opening fire on a sidewalk. On the morning of December 4th, 2024, I shot Mr. Thompson in Manhattan and he died, Mangione said, without emotion or contrition. I knew what I was doing was illegal.
5: ABC's Aaron Katursky. Mangione is also facing state murder charges in New York. President Trump has filed his Supreme Court appeal in the ballroom case. Last week, an appeals court panel blocked non-security-related construction, saying Congress needed to authorize it first, but the Trump administration says the ballroom is beyond the point of no return. The judge in the Alec Murdoch, South Carolina murder retrial has ordered a change in venue away from where Murdoch's wife and son were killed. A hurricane warning in Hawaii. Tropical storm Lala gaining strength as it closes in on the Big Island, winds up to 60 miles an hour. This is ABC News.
7: The Armstrong and Getty Show. Tied and torn apart.
8: I'm at my best when I can. Both parties are in really interesting times. We definitely have a realignment going on. How this is going to shake out, how long it'll take to shake out, I don't know. Same thing's happening over in Britain.
9: I was just going to say, interestingly enough, it's kind of, well, it's halfway shaken out in that they don't have two parties anymore. The two-party system's crumbling.
8: Oh, yeah. And Emmanuel Macron, who's been prime minister for quite a while now in France, he was from an out-of-nowhere third party that had never won anything ever. It only had been two parties their entire history of the republic. And then along comes this because people are unsatisfied. So I'm just like, for instance, getting into this discussion about the Democrats and the left, but Tucker Carlson announced yesterday he will no longer support the Republican Party because, in his view, the party has abandoned the interests of ordinary Americans, become too willing to support foreign wars, powerful special interests, et cetera, et cetera. And, you know, where the whole working class left the Democratic Party, came to the Republican Party, followed a lot of people follow Tucker and Candace, where they're going to end up, I have no idea. And then on the Democratic side, you got today a bunch of socialist candidates running against other Democrats in the primaries. This didn't used to happen, man. When we first got into talk radio, that's not where the action was, not in the primaries. The guy or woman who already had the seat, they didn't get challenged in the primaries. It was all about whether or not you got beat by somebody from the other party. But now it's all about losing to somebody in your own world.

0: generally to your left on the left.
1: Or to your right on the right, or how you even define that. I'm not exactly sure in some cases.
0: Yeah, to your MAGA on the right.
1: And to your socialist on the left. As you get a bunch of socialist candidates today running against more mainstream Democrats that are likely to win. The socialists are likely to win in some cases. And we'll be talking about that a lot tomorrow. Whether or not they can, I would assume these are mostly safe Democratic seats. So the social, it's the way AOC became a House member. You challenge the mainstream Democrat in a safe Democrat area, and you end up winning the election. We could have a bunch of socialists in the next House of Representatives, which is trouble.
0: Oh, wow. Will Democrats go ahead and vote for them? So far, would seem, well, it's better than an evil Republican.
1: To that point, some of the reality on the ground, rent collections are down in New York and no one's sure why. Well, there are some theories. One of the theories being that during COVID, and then it got extended under Comdami, the idea of not making people pay their rent. You can't, in other words, you can't, you're supposed to pay your rent. You have to pay your rent. You got to pay your rent. But we can't.
2: The rent is too damn high.
1: But the landlord's not allowed to evict you. So if the landlord's
0: if
1: not.
0: If you don't.
1: And the landlord is, if the landlord is not allowed to evict you if you don't pay the rent, guess what? You don't actually have to pay your rent. Turns out to be the case. They've got some housing complexes where 25% of the people are not paying rent. Apparently, the cutoff is around. I'll get you the actual numbers here. This is higher than you would think, but last year rent collections were at about 89%, according to data on the affordable properties. This is your lower income properties in New York City. The dip from 95% pre-COVID to 89% might not sound like much, but all these properties operate on a very tiny margin, and that is enough to make it so you can't keep the doors open. I mean, it just it doesn't work money-wise anymore. And there's a lot of pushback against the crowd that says, well, it's because if you can't evict people, they're not going to pay their rent. And there's a big pushback to that. No, that's not the reason. People are not choosing not to pay their rent just out of selfishness. It's because things have gotten too expensive. They can't afford it.
2: The rent is too damn high.
1: Which obviously, obviously could be true in some people's cases, but I'd like to see if you've got an iPhone or what you did for vacation last year or how often you eat out or all kinds of what kind of shoes you're wearing. I'd like to know all kinds of things before I buy the whole you're not paying your rent just because you know there's nothing anybody can do to you.
0: And come on, what happened when it became clear in, say, California that you would not be prosecuted for shoplifting, including up to large amounts? Did that cause a decrease in shoplifting or effing B, a huge increase in it?
1: Effing B.
0: Yes.
1: So cancel rent became a big thing during COVID because during COVID, there was an eviction moratorium that was from March 2020 to early 2022. And the activist class in New York worked really hard to try to get cancel rent going, like you don't have to pay your back rent.
0: Wow.
1: And the state then came up with a $4 billion pot of taxpayer money to pay the landlords all that rent so people didn't have to pony up the rent that they were behind on. But one condition of the landlords getting that money was they would no longer be able to pursue an eviction case for at least a year.
0: Wow.
1: So the people weren't paying their rent already. Taxpayers bailed out those people didn't pay their rent, but it came along with the stipulation you weren't allowed to evict anybody for another year. So it was another year of people not paying rent.
0: Wow.
3: We will replace the frigidity of rugged individualism with the warmth of collectivism.
1: This person, this lefty person actually is smart enough to say, or fair enough to say, we have to consider what the unintended consequences are of public policies or practices where there are no immediate consequences for someone who falls behind on rent.
0: You really? Think?
1: You have to come up with a policy for people who, God, extend it to anything. You're supposed to pay for the food at this restaurant, but we won't do anything to you if you just come in and eat it. Lots of people would come in and just eat it and leave and not pay. It's
0: if
1: just
0: you stop paying your dues at the gym, you can still work out here.
1: Yeah, use whatever example you want.
0: Sure, please. 100% of the time, you'll get the same result.
1: You can come buy this car. You don't actually have to. We'd really like you to make the car payment. You're supposed to make the car payment. But if you don't, we're not going to confiscate your car.
0: Yeah, we're not allowed to. Yeah.
1: I don't know what percentage of people would take advantage of that stuff. I wouldn't. But there's enough people that would that throw the whole system upside down.
0: Yeah, exactly. Yeah.
1: Unbelievable.
0: Yeah.
1: I'll never, my biggest problem with all of this stuff has always been, what is your life experience as a lefty? Now, some of these people are Marxists. You always point out they want the system to collapse to build something new. But I know enough people who aren't Marxists who actually believe everybody's trying their hardest.
0: Those are the useful idiots.
1: Everybody's honest and trying their hardest. And if somebody's not doing well, the system screwed them because they're working as hard as they can and they're paying their bills on time and they always will. If they didn't pay their bills on time, it's only because they can't. It's not because they're mismanaging their money or anything like that. Right, or they're selfish.
0: The victims here. Sure. Yeah. In short.
1: What is your life experience of that? Didn't you ever have roommates or friends that you saw take advantage of systems and realize, oh, okay, there's some people that will do that? Or co-workers? You didn't have co-workers? When I worked at UPS, it was one of my first experiences with this sort of thing when I was in my early 20s. There's a bunch of people that wouldn't come to work on Friday night. We were Teamsters, so you couldn't get fired. We were all in our early 20s. I would come to work on Friday night, have to work my ass off to try to keep up with the flow of boxes because, like, half the people wouldn't show up because they wanted to go out to the bars on a Friday night and they couldn't be fired. What is your life experience? You've never come across these people?
0: Yeah, it's amazing.
1: I just don't get it.
0: It's frequently what they call a luxury belief. I've got the weirdest example of a luxury belief I've ever come across. Maybe next segment. Speaking of the way of thinking on the left, I'm not familiar with this guy's work, really, but I found this to be such a concise, everybody can understand it, explanation of left-wing psychology. Thought we'd run it for you. Start with 70, Michael.
4: There is a core part of left-wing psychology you need to understand so that you could even just wrap your head around how anybody could ever vote for these freaks. Above all, the type of person who votes Democrat is desperately vulnerable to peer pressure. Let me give you two examples that illustrate this right off the bat. Number one, many blue states were locked down because of the bad cold COVID for over a year. When I was in Portland, Oregon in April 2021, there was zero in-person dining happening at restaurants, not the wearing the mask and then sit down and take it off and you're magically okay, not reduced capacity, nothing. There was a chicken wing restaurant down the road from me that had this sign about how you can wear a mask or you can get out. There is aggressive in-group social policing that happens on the left in a way that is not comparable on the right or amongst more independent-minded people. Even though none of it made sense and it was completely just security theater, you must wear the mask. You must socially distance. These people would wear masks outside alone, you guys, because they have an extreme vulnerability of being labeled as a member of the outgroup.
0: So I thought he went a little far with the bad cold code. It was more than that, but the rest of it was right. And there he gets to the point, and we've always said, what the F is the matter with you? You're wearing a mask outside alone. It is a frantic symbol of loyalty to the group. He goes on.
4: The other one is the trans nonsense. You guys, there is one peer-reviewed research study with a control group, large sample size, and long-term that has ever been conducted on this topic. Only
0: and
4: one.
0: It wasn't.
4: And you're willing to go full crazy and believe the wildest thing that you could possibly believe, that a male can be a woman, when there is no credible science that supports any of it. But it doesn't matter, because even though they see themselves as like, we're the party of science and we respect the process of science, they are incapable of breaking from in-group orthodoxy. I ask people all the time who try and at me, can a male be a woman, yes or no? And at this point, 2026, none of them answer the question because they know it's insane. They know it's discrediting. They know it's unpopular. But they are so afraid of their own peers, the social group that they chose, that they can't bring themselves to disavow the insane position.
0: And then in summary,
4: at the end of the day, these are people who choose their political beliefs based off of what is popular, not what is right or wise. It's very easy and fun to say healthcare for everybody, right? That's easy. What's not necessarily easy, but way more prudent, is to say, how do we pay for it? What are the trade-offs? And so these people default to the path of least resistance because they're weak.
0: You know, again, I find them a little over the top. I don't have any need to own the libs. I would just like to understand what's going on. But we had the quote not long ago about how, and this gal was writing, she said, a lot of women and low testosterone males look at issues through the lens not of truth, but of acceptability. Will I be accepted for holding this opinion? Will my peers reward me for it? Then that is my belief.
1: That's the advantage of being a misanthrope with no friends.
0: Exactly. Yeah, I couldn't give an S.
1: Well, who would judge me? Nobody hangs out with me.
0: Right. No.
1: I was just looking up at a video they had on Fox of a fifth grade class in New York City. I couldn't catch whether it was like a private school or a public school. It had the looks of a public school, but I don't know. Anyway, fifth grade class doing a dance where they dance around and pantomime being shot by the cops and then collapse because of all the police shootings.
0: Targeting innocent young black people.
1: Yes. Yeah. Well, there was a variety of people, colors in the dance group.
0: Well, that's where you got to get the white kids to be convinced that, yes, they are bad.
1: Because so many people are being gunned down by police.
0: Mm-hmm.
1: That you have your fifth graders have a dance routine about it.
0: So, quick note on luxury.
1: These are weird freaking times, man.
0: Oh, yeah. Yeah. Yeah. Things are already weird and they're getting weirder fast, Elon. Anyway, more to come, huh?
1: Without AI, our politics were getting weird.
0: Right.
1: And AI's going to put it on just Astro Blue Blast or something. I don't know what will happen.
0: We're doomed. Doomed!
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14: Watch your speed westbound O'Malley as you approach C Street. Eastbound Diamond traffic building now from King Street to the new Seward Highway. Martin Luther King Jr. Avenue is definitely slow from Tudor Center Road up through Elmore now. And watch your speed on the outbound Glen between the Eagle River exits. That's time saver traffic.
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18: An attacker doesn't even need to have it out. They can simply just bump against your wallet and just automatically steal the information through essentially a wireless radio frequency.
1: What was that?
0: They call it ghost tapping, Jack. They can charge your card without you it even leaving your pocket.
1: Wait a second. I tap stuff all the time. So obviously, I use my watch, but I could use my card, as lots of us do, where you just tap your card on there. So somebody can come up and tap my card in my pocket. That makes sense.
0: According to the written account, they can use cheap, easy-to-read card readers. Thieves can trigger small wireless transactions just by getting close enough to your wallet or phone. No swipe, no pin, no warning.
1: Yes, Katie.
19: That is why all of my loved ones and myself have what's called an RFID wallet. It actually has a protectant in the outside layer that can block anybody from doing this.
0: I was just at a outlet store, which will remain nameless, although if you travel to Colombia, you might see their clothes. And that was like all they sold in the wallet department. I thought, is this necessary?
1: It's very popular, but how bulky are they? I wear very tight pants.
19: They're not at all.
0: Stop. That's my answer to that query.
19: I tried to just go right by that. You know what I mean? Just power through it.
0: That
19: they're not bulky
0: seen
19: at all.
0: Cannot be unseen.
1: I'm a single man. I need to have everything on display.
19: We get it. You shop at Baby Gap. Okay. Very good.
0: No. So the scam relies on crowded spaces like transit, concerts, busy sidewalks where you never realize a charge is happening. Better Business Bureau's out and saying, When you think about how convenient and commonplace payment has become, and it is, it's just a matter of time before somebody takes advantage of it. And they do really small transactions. That's an interesting aspect of this, just to see if it goes through.
1: Yeah.
0: And what attackers are doing is adding that to their digital wallets and essentially buying gift cards and doing other types of scams to make a quick transaction out of it, but to take as many dollars as they can in the shortest period of time possible.
1: I'm one of those people. I mean, I know I should be like my mom always was, or adults are, but I'm not. Where, you know, I go through my credit card bill every month because there's 8,000 things on there. And I don't go through them all. It would be very easy to milk me $15 or $22 at a time. A big one I would notice, but yeah, because it's just, you know, there's so many charges on there. So
0: like,
1: if you like
0: the utilities and phone companies do,
1: yes,
0: mystery
1: yes.
0: charges you never notice, and they steal.
1: Exactly, and you just roll your eyes and think, oh, whatever, and you go on and pay it.
0: Let's see. And then they go through an RFID blocking card, which is $1 a piece. That's the cheapest option and does not work. A blocking sleeve, which is like 20 cents per piece. One card fits inside each sleeve, so you need one for each item in your wallet. The sleeve worked for both the plastic and metal cards, but was slightly inconvenient. You got your Faraday pouch, which worked very well. However,
1: again,
0: cell phone service is also blocked.
1: I need sleek.
0: And then RFID blocking wallet phone case combo, extra sleek for the aging Lothario. The wallet feature worked. The cards could not be charged while inside it.
1: I should just not carry my card. I really only need my watch to live my life at this point. As long as I got my watch on, I can do whatever I want.
0: Yeah. Yeah. Okay.
1: Yet another thing to worry about. That's what we all needed. That's what we do every day. Here's a list of things to worry about. Come back tomorrow for another list of things to worry about.
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0: Welcome back to The Ramsey Show in the Fairwinds Credit Union Studio. I'm George Camel, joined by Dr. John Deloney, taking your calls at 888-825-5225. Rainisha is in Los Angeles up next. What's going on, Rainisha? How can we help?
1: Yes, hi. So I wanted to know, should I return a cruise that I paid for on my credit card now that I'm starting baby step number two?
0: Wow. So the cruise hasn't happened. You booked it, and you're telling me you can get a full 100% refund?
1: I would pay a $100 penalty fee, and then the rest of it would be refunded.

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0: ABC News. I'm Dave Packer. Hurricane warnings are up now on the Big Island of Hawaii. ABC meteorologist Leslie Lopez.
1: Tropical storm Lala in the Pacific is barreling towards Hawaii. On the forecast track, it could become a Category 1 hurricane by Saturday morning as it approaches the Big Island. A hurricane warning is in effect. And hurricane force gusts, dangerous surf are the biggest threat, along with 2 feet of rainfall right through the weekend.
0: A powerful earthquake struck Indonesia, but experts with the Pacific Tsunami Warning Center did not indicate a widespread tsunami threat. In a New York courtroom, Luigi Mangione pleading guilty today to 2 federal stalking charges and admitting to killing UnitedHealthcare CEO Brian Thompson, now faces up to life in federal prison. The Army says it's temporarily grounding all Apache helicopter flights amid an investigation into Wednesday's fatal crash near Fort Hood in Texas that left 2 soldiers dead. President Trump now filing an emergency appeal with the Supreme Court to resume construction of his $400 million White House ballroom. This is ABC News.

0: You know, one of the first things I discovered working in the financial world is how absolutely devastating it is when the breadwinner of a family dies. 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
3: It's time for the KFQD Fishing Report, brought to you by Indian Valley Meats and Pioneer Door. In Anchorage, silver fishing at Ship Creek is good, although the run has probably peaked. Try the incoming tide with salmon roe or a jig tipped with shrimp under a slip bobber. In the Matsu, pinks, chums, and silvers are showing in area streams. The Little Sioux is producing, and coho are starting to show at Jim Creek. For silvers, try spinners, spoons, or roe. On the Kenai, sockeye fishing on the Kasila has been doing well, with limits being reported. Rainbow

0: trout are also producing in the Kenai and Russian River systems. Down in Homer, halibut fishing remains good, especially offshore. Herring is the go-to bait. Coho at the lagoon are still available, but the run is winding down. And in Seward, halibut fishing is good outside Resurrection Bay, with coho remaining fair. Try herring for silvers and large herring, or salmon for halibut. The Seward area rockfish limits are also currently restricted through September 15th. King salmon fishing remains closed on the Kenai River through August 15th. Before you go, check emergency orders and regulations with Fish and Game. 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
4: The KFQD weather forecast for Anchorage tonight, partly cloudy skies, lows in the upper 50s. Heading into the weekend, Saturday looks to turn mostly cloudy, highs in the upper 60s. Saturday night, cloudy with showers developing, lows in the upper 50s. Sunday, cloudy with showers around at times, highs in the low 60s. This is KFQD meteorologist Steve Adamson.

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3: ABC News, I'm Dave Packer. Luigi Mangione has pleaded guilty to two federal charges in an open court admitting to killing UnitedHealthcare CEO Brian Thompson in December of 2024. U.S. Attorney for the Southern District of New York, Jamie McDonald.
4: This was not a spontaneous act of violence. It was deliberate, calculated, and premeditated.
3: Seeking the maximum penalty in Indonesia. At least two people dead and collapsed buildings and homes after a powerful magnitude 7.7 earthquake off the coast. A hurricane warning in Hawaii as Tropical Storm Lala brews in the Pacific, making its way to the Big Island tomorrow. Reaction from Iran after President Trump said this.
5: Pretty soon I'll be declaring the Hormuz Strait a territory of the United States.
3: Iran's Deputy Foreign Minister for Legal and International Affairs responding, Iran neither fears threats nor cowers before displays of power. This is ABC News.

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3: Our scripture of the day, Luke 16:10. Whoever can be trusted with very little can also be trusted with much, and whoever is dishonest with very little will also be dishonest with much. Will Ferrell said, before you marry a person, you should first make them use a computer with slow internet to see who they really are. Ain't that the truth? John is in Fayetteville, Arkansas. What's going on, John?
4: I am 3 months behind on my mortgage, and I don't know what to do, and I was just calling to get some advice.
5: Oh, man, what happened?
4: Well, I'm in construction, and work slowed down, and I fell behind, and then being able to get caught back up seems like it's impossible.
3: What's your mortgage payment?
4: $2,200 a month.
3: Wow.
6: So are you 66 in the hole right now with this next month looming?
4: Yes.
3: Is it just you?
4: As far as income, yes. My wife stays home with we have four kids, and our youngest is autistic, so she stays home and homeschools him.
3: Oh, my goodness. So
6: as construction has slowed down, it's going to sound like we're picking on you, and I'm not meaning that in any way, okay?
4: That's fine.
6: As construction has slowed down, have you taken two or three or four jobs? Like, because this whole
4: yeah.
6: house sits on your shoulders.
4: Yeah. I've looked for other stuff, but around here is where I live is not the job market seems like it's not very good.
3: Is that in construction specifically?
4: Yeah, in construction in general, yes.
6: No, I'm talking about you wake up and you don't have a job that day, and so you're driving Uber, you're delivering Amazon, you're over at Walmart throwing boxes. Like,
3: you're
6: I'm saying
3: in a warehouse overnight.
6: That's what I mean.
4: Oh, no, I haven't even looked at any of that.
6: Here's what I'm saying, because you don't need more construction jobs. Underneath that, you need one thing, money. Period. From anywhere, right?
4: Yes.
6: And so we're going to take every possible job we can. We're going to have to tell our wife and our four kids, I'm going to have to be MIA for a few weeks for a few months. I got to go get us right sized up because the whole house you're about to lose your house, man. And I'm saying it again. I know you know that, but I just want to say it out loud. Like, this is scary business now.
4: Yeah.
3: Have you talked to the lender?
4: Me and my wife
3: Or have they called you?
4: We've talked to them, and they had us fill out some paperwork for assistance, and that was a month ago, and when we called them, they said that, well, we're on a waiting list. We're number 1,005 on the waiting list. They would get to us.
6: Okay.
3: As far as assistance? But I'm saying, are they about to foreclose on your house?
4: No, we haven't got anything as far as foreclosure or them calling about foreclosure or anything like that.
3: Oh, well, I would make sure you stay proactive
6: to
3: negotiate
6: them.
3: A repayment plan, a mitigation option, because I don't want them all of a sudden calling you saying, hey, you guys need to be out this week. We're foreclosing.
4: Yeah.
3: And so you need to stay on top of it with them to explain what's going on, explain that you need to get on a repayment plan, that you're working on getting current.
4: Okay.
3: And get everything in writing. Don't rely on verbal promises from the guy you talked to on the phone. Now, are you using credit cards to fund the gap right now? What are you doing to stay afloat?
4: No, me and my wife, so my wife is doing... she's sparking doing Walmart delivery in the evenings whenever I am working, and that way I can watch the kids while she goes and does that, to try to help. But that's about it.
6: I know, but what are you doing on the days that you're not doing construction?
4: Trying to find work in construction, and I need to start looking to try to find something else.
6: Bro, yes.
3: Are you

0: need, they're going to start their automated processes, right? So get on the phone and be very proactive. If you find yourself behind, like John is, and get on the horn and let people know, yes, I know I'm behind, and I'm going to be working on it.
1: That puts this hour of the Ramsey Show in the books. Remember, there's ultimately only one way to financial peace, and that's to walk daily with the Prince of Peace, Christ Jesus.
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0: From ABC News, I'm Dave Packer. Luigi Mangione has officially pleaded guilty to two federal charges in an open court, admitting to killing UnitedHealthcare CEO Brian Thompson in December of 2024. Tears from Thompson's family inside the courtroom, but outside, says ABC's Aaron Katursky.
1: To some, Mangione became a folk hero, the face of their cause. But fewer supporters showed up, a few sobbing in the hallway. Still, as the Thompson family was rushed from the courthouse to a waiting car, chants of America loves Luigi.
0: NYPD Commissioner Jessica Tisch.
2: To those who idolize Luigi Mangione, I say this. Violence is not a cause. Murder is not a message, and a killer is certainly not a hero.
0: A tropical storm on a collision course with the 50th state.
3: Tropical storm Lala in the Pacific is barreling towards Hawaii. On the forecast track, it could become a Category 1 hurricane by Saturday morning as it approaches the Big Island. A hurricane warning is in effect.
0: ABC meteorologist Leslie Lopez in Indonesia. At least two people dead and collapsed buildings and homes after a powerful magnitude 7.7 earthquake off the coast. President Trump is denying reports that families of service members aboard the USS Abraham Lincoln are concerned for their loved ones' health and safety. The record deployment at sea now for 9 months, the president asked if that's too long.
4: No. Not nearly long enough.
0: Two American Airlines planes over Arizona, both with the same call numbers, American Flight 2482. One arriving, the other departing. A very alert air traffic controller calling the respective flights 2484 departure and 2482 arrival, all caught by ATC.com.
5: I'm glad it all worked out there. Could have been disastrous, but I'm glad it all worked out.
6: Yeah, same frequency and pointing right at each other. That's pretty crazy.
5: Yeah.
0: The FAA investigating. You're listening to ABC News.
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0: President Trump is appealing his ballroom case to the U.S. Supreme Court.
11: The

0: Normal is broke and common sense is weird. So we're here to help you transform your life. From the Ramsey Network and the Fairwinds Credit Union Studio, this is The Ramsey Show. I'm George Campbell, joined by Jade Warshaw, and we're taking your calls at 888-825-5225. Gary is in Huntsville, Alabama. What's going on, Gary? How can we help?
1: My father-in-law, who's 85 and in a nursing home, wants to take 10 family members to the Holy Land and pay $50,000 for that trip. I am nervous that he is going to spend down his nest egg and may need Medicaid in the future. So that is my dilemma.
2: What's the entirety of his nest egg, do you know?
1: I have heard he has $200,000 and he's using Social Security and the RMDs for his current monthly payments to the nursing home.
2: Who told you that?
1: My brother-in-law, his son.
2: Okay.
0: Is he using the nest egg at all right now? Or are you saying he's just using Social Security plus RMDs from an investment account elsewhere? Or is it this 200 grand?
1: No,
0: that's it.
1: It's all about 200 grand.
0: That's everything he has to his name. And he wants to blow a fourth of that on this trip.
2: Why does that concern you? Are you afraid that you'll be on the hook? Like, tell us more about how you're involved.
1: I'm one of those 10 family members. I'm a family of four. So that is $20,000 of this money. And I don't want...

0: to burn his money. I don't want to be responsible for burning his money and getting him into Medicaid if he has a stroke or a mental decline.
1: Let me ask this. Is he in his right mind? Is he well mentally still? Is he still with
0: it? He's declining. He's having some thinking issues and some memory issues. So that also, I mean, it's in the kindness of his heart, he wants to do this. I'm just not comfortable spending, for me, $20,000 of that money
1: for
0: my family.
1: Don't go.
2: What happens if you don't go?
1: Yeah.
0: Well, I mean, I was asked, quite frankly, pick dates, and I was like, I'm kind of being a wet blanket on this thing. So
1: no, I don't think you're being a wet blanket. I think that you're an adult and you have the ability to look out at something and say, this makes me feel comfortable or this doesn't make me feel comfortable. And I think because other family members are involved that might not agree with you or maybe they don't have the same, knowledge base that you have about his money. I think it's okay for you to say, and you could even say to him, I got some information. I don't know that it's accurate and I'm not trying to overstep, but this is what I was told, that you have $200,000 and I just don't feel comfortable with you spending 20 of it on my family. I think what you're doing is generous, but I just don't feel comfortable. Thank you, but no thank you. And then he might come back and say, actually, that's not true. I have, more money or whatever, but I think you have the ability to say that. And it's not being a wet blanket. It's just you choosing as an adult.
0: Okay. Yeah. Thank you. I was heading that direction. I don't want to see him on Medicaid, basically being a burden on society when I'm taking the money to go on a nice trip.
1: Now, the Medicaid, I don't think that's really what's going to happen here.
2: You're saying if he runs out of money and then can't pay for the current nursing home, then he switches over to Medicare because he's basically impoverished.
0: Yes, Medicaid, and there's a 5-year look back.
1: Yeah, exactly.
0: So if he burns through this money, there can be a 5-year look back, and he may not even be able to get it, which would put him on the street.
2: Now there's a gap, and you guys are going to have to cover it. And that's your true fear, Gary, is that the financial burden is going to be on you guys, the siblings, to have to fund the rest of his life. And let's say he goes to 90. That's still 5 years, right?
0: Right.
2: And so have you tracked his actual current burn rate to see how quickly this nest egg is being dwindled down?
0: I have not had visibility into that, but I'm yeah.
1: How long has he been there? How long has he been in the nursing home?
0: I would say, 4 years.
1: There might be.
2: Is that like $100,000 a year? What's it costing?
0: I do not know the details. He said that it's Social Security. He's very independent. He has a room and food. That's what he's using right now. But he said it's Social Security and the RMDs.
1: Is what's paying for the... Yeah, if you wanted to look further into it, you could look and find out what is he spending on the nursing home every year. There could very well be a lot more to his financial life that you just don't know. I mean, he's an adult and probably has more going on than maybe what you're aware of. So I just think there's a lot of unknowns here. If you just don't feel comfortable about it and you don't want to snoop around any further, you can say no. If you feel like you have the right to snoop a little further and just find out, hey, is this going to affect me in any way if we run out of money? You've been here 4 years. You've already gone longer than the average kind of stay here. Is there anything we need to know? Like, I think it's okay to ask questions in a respectful way if you're concerned about
2: his care in the future. You're clearly doing it out of love.
1: Yeah.
2: And so I don't think it's going to come across like you're just trying to be a jerk here. But, I mean, here's the truth, Gary. Whether he burns 25% of his nest egg or 15%, chances are he's still going to run out of money. And so I don't want you to feel any guilt for whatever happens in the future regarding his finances. He was an adult. He made his choices. Your best bet is changing your own family tree so that you never put your kids in this position.
1: And you are the in-law, so you probably need to step lightly here. Your wife is probably the one that needs to have these conversations.
2: How does she feel about it?
0: She was willing to pick dates, and we need to talk more about that.
2: Why not just send your wife, and she can have some family time?
0: That's possible.
2: You hang back with the kids. You don't have the guilt. She gets to have probably the final trip with her father that she'll ever take. And so that part, to me, listen, you don't block a blessing. If this is what he wants for his legacy and to have this experience with his family, let him have it. Because, again, it's not going to be the make or break on if he's going to, not be able to be in this nursing home. It's

0: 20 grand, and so he has 200 to his name.
1: That's true.
0: We don't know if there's more. Right. We don't know what it's invested in. We don't know how long he has on this earth. And so I think you're taking on a lot of the weight, and I want to release you from that.
2: Yeah, thank you.
0: I'm guessing you care more than anyone else in the family about this at this point.
2: Yeah. I generally try to plan my finances, and I try to work through contingencies myself.
0: Mm. And here's the thing. I'm like you. I'm very type A. I'm doing the research. I can't put that on other people to also be the spreadsheet nerd going, hey, I see on my spreadsheet you're going to run out of money in the next 6 months. You can try to warn them, but again, as a father-in-law to, you know, your relationship with him, I don't know what it is. I don't know that he really wants your opinion or will respect it. What do you think?
2: Yeah, I don't. I mean, like I said, I think he has a kind heart, and I don't think he even understands, you know, potentially what his, you know, how long his nest egg will last. I mean, if he has a stroke tomorrow, that's full-time care. And, you know,
0: that would probably put a damper on this whole trip anyways, right?
2: Right, of course, right. Yeah.
0: Well, maybe he wants to do this before his health continues declining. I don't know. But I would at least have a conversation with the family, with your wife, and let the kids have this conversation with him. You can lay out the facts, but I don't think you need to be busting up in the nursing home with spreadsheets to convince him otherwise. That's not going to end well. I wish you the best of luck.

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12: Joel is in Los Angeles up next. Joel, welcome to the Ramsey Show.
13: Good morning. Well, actually, good afternoon.
12: Well, it's morning to you over there, so we're happy to talk to you, man. What's going on?
13: I have my mom passed away last year. I tried to call last year. I got the baby. I place to call. So straight away, Lester, I went to the house of my dog. It's my sister, myself, on the wheel to do something with her. But I can't seem to get my sister to initiate to help me get this, put me on the, as a trustee so I can sell the house and give her half and my half. So what are my options here?
0: She doesn't want to sell the house. Why?
13: She's got a little bit of a mental health. Well, she's got a mental health issue, and she thinks I'm out to kill her or something to that effect.
0: Oh.
13: Yeah.
12: So what does selling a property have to do with this?
13: I have no idea, man. She won't even answer my call. I know where she lives. I went over there to talk to her, and she threatened to call the cops because I wasn't invited on her property or something to that effect.
12: Well, do you have a history of being murderous?
13: No, I don't.
12: Okay.
0: Do you think you need to get a court order or a judge involved if she's honestly mentally unwell for you to be listed with her on this? It's going to be hard for you guys to do anything.
13: Yeah, she can pass that test. She can pass that. She's done it before. You know, she has. I think she does have some mental health issues, but when she goes to court, because she's been to court a few times, I think she passed out all that. So I'm trying to avoid this going into probate. It shouldn't really go to probate, but that might be where we're going.
0: I think it's going to go regardless. Is it, was it willed that way, or is this just something you guys are assuming?
13: Well, what do you mean by will, Ben?
0: Did she have a will that said that you and your sister are the owners of the house if she were to pass away?
13: Yeah, it's deeded down to myself, my sister and then myself, yeah.
12: Equally, 50-50.
13: Yeah.
12: What's the house worth?
13: Oh, probably about $500,000, maybe $600,000, something to that effect.
12: How are you doing financially?
13: I'm doing okay, man. You know, it was all this happening because I took care of my mom and dad for a long time, and then my dad passed away 2021, and my mom passed away last year. A little burnt out, and kind of got a little bit of nest egg with my pension and my 401. I'm a little early for retirement because I can do it at 62, which turns in November. So, you know, I'm thinking about go ahead and pulling the trigger on that, but I'd like to get that settled. But I don't know what my options are because every time I try to talk to her, it's always she doesn't return a call. She doesn't want to talk to me. It just keeps going on and on.
12: Well, I mean, there's something you can do called a partition action, but that's going to cost you time and money in courts to basically have the judge force the sale of the house. And she obviously is not in a place where she's going to buy you out. She doesn't have 250 grand to take your portion.
13: No.
12: To get you out of this. So the other option is it just sits. Is anyone using the house right now?
13: No. Nobody's using the house, no.
12: It's just vacant collecting dust, and you guys are paying property taxes and insurance on it? Who's covering that?
13: My mom's estate. She still has some money in the bank.
12: Okay. And once that gets dwindled down, what happens? Or is there enough there to cover it?
13: Yeah.
12: Is there enough to cover it in perpetuity? Like there's $500,000 in there?
13: No, it's not even close to that.
12: Okay.
13: It's probably about 60-something, I think 60 in that effect, yeah.
12: I would talk to you can't talk to your sister casually at this point. So you might need a mediator to actually get through to her to explain the situation and what the options are. And are you saying, is it just with you, or does she have enough mental health issues that, like, she's not in a place where she could even make this decision?
13: She really hasn't worked in years. I can't remember the last time she had a real job. She does this hustling thing where she does try to book people for travel, stuff like that. But I don't, she's got a pie in the sky, you know, lifestyles of the rich and famous, but on a pork and beans budget. You know, it's been like that for years. And I didn't get any assistance with her taking care of my mom or dad for years. So I don't expect her to change anything now. I just want her to find the paperwork over to me. I'm not going to, I'll have it all legal, where she'll get her half and I get my half.
12: Yeah, does she understand she's going to walk away this thing with, over 200 grand? That's life-changing money, considering it's not even being rented out. There's no cash flow happening here.
13: No.
12: So regardless of how she feels about you, if someone were to stroke her a check for 250 grand, I think she would take it.
13: I'll try to go that route, but this is like, it's tough, man, because I can't get through cooperation.
0: I think you're going to need a mediator.
12: Yeah, I would contact a lawyer and just kind of understand what your state laws are and what you're able to do and not able to do to at least give you some clear next steps, regardless of the communication with her. But this is a messy one. It's a pretty rare scenario where your sister thinks you're out to murder her and therefore won't let you sell the property. But I don't know what that has to do with the property still, regardless. You don't have to be there for the sale. You guys can be in separate rooms, but I would try to get some closure on this and not let it just sit there collecting dust while you keep paying the bills at a mom's estate. Abby is calling in from Sacramento up next. Abby, welcome to the show.
14: Hi, good morning.
12: Hey, how you doing?
14: Good. So I am a college student, and I have recently come into a gift or inheritance of $25,000 from when my grandpa passed away in 2023 from the sale of his house.
12: Cool.
14: And I want to make a very wise decision where to put this inheritance money or this gift money. And I currently have a Roth IRA, and I work inconsistently, but I have a monthly income of about $400 to $500, give or take. And yeah, I just want to make a really good financial decision for my future for after I graduate.
12: Love it. How far are you into school?
14: I just finished my junior year, so I'm going into senior year, two more semesters of undergrad, and then two semesters of a credentialing program.
12: Nice. How are you paying for that?
14: My parents are paying for my college. They're paying as they go, so no student loans, no parent plus loans or anything like that.
0: How are you living? Are you living on campus, or do you have an apartment? Tell us about that.
14: So for the first 2 years, I went to junior college, and I lived at home, so no rent or anything expenses that way for the first two. This year, I moved down about an hour away from home and had an apartment. My parents paid my half of the rent. My boyfriend paid the other half of the rent, and I just used my work to pay for groceries, gas,
12: basic living expenses. Okay. So you currently have no debt whatsoever?
14: I have a car payment with my parents and me as a co-signer, and there's about $6,700 left on that, but they make that payment as well.
12: Great. So now you're down to $19,000 because we're going to pay that off today. That's not a fun thing to have hanging around. It's going to cause resentment at some point. So now you're debt-free with $19,000. Do you have anything in savings currently?
14: Currently in savings, I have probably like $500.
12: Great. So now we can beef that up to have a little emergency fund of 3 to 6 months of expenses. Even if your expenses are low right now, having $10,000 as a minimum is a good baseline.
14: Okay.
12: So now you're down to $9,000, and now you're at the spot where you're debt-free, you got an emergency fund, you're investing for the future, so you could max out a Roth IRA for the year and still have money left over.
14: I maxed out my Roth IRA. I've had it since 2024. And in 2024, I maxed it out, the $7,000, and then last year, the $7,500. And then this year, I've only contributed $50 to it because I was living away from home and all of my money went to my living.
12: Perfect. So you got another $7,450 you can put in there with $1,500 left over. I would just park that in a high-yield savings account with your emergency fund and call it $11,000 or $12,000 for your emergency fund. Because what's going to happen is once you graduate school, life's going to change drastically, and you're going to be very thankful to have some money on hand to cover. Maybe it's a car repair. Maybe it's a move across the country for a different job. Maybe it's a future down payment on a house. And so those are shorter-term goals, so I would keep that more liquid.
14: That's where my parents were kind of going. They wanted me to use the whole $25,000 as a down payment for a future house or as part of the down payment, and they said that they would match whatever I put down.
0: That's a route you could go. I think both of those, I think what George laid out is a fair path, and I think there's also a path where you do keep the emergency fund separate, like you said, and then with whatever's left over, you park that in maybe a separate high yield, or you use a Fair Ones account and just earmark that money instead of putting it in a Roth. You just earmark it for house down payment, and if you have the plan of buying a house, you know, in 5 years or less, that's a great idea. And then if your parents want to match it, well, now you've got double the money.
12: They're going to match it regardless. So I've become debt-free with an emergency fund before ever starting that savings up for the down payment. Way to go.

0: If you're getting close to Medicare age, let me tell you what I'm seeing and hearing. A lot of you feel overwhelmed. All those parts, all those plans. Medicare feels like a maze. That's why I want you to know about Chapter. They help you make sense of it all because you're not crazy for feeling this way. People dread the decision or put it off because it just feels too complicated. Todd in Florida said he was scared to even start, but Chapter walked him through it step by step and found a Medicare plan that actually fit his life and saved him $600 a year. That's exactly what Chapter does. They slow down, explain your options, and help you make a wise decision based on your doctors, your medications, your priorities, and your budget. And the best part, Chapter services don't cost you anything. To talk to Chapter, just dial pound 250 and say Medicare. That's pound 250, say Medicare.
1: 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To get things done, just call A1.
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0: Hey, if you're a newer listener to The Ramsey Show, one thing to know is that we answer every money question through a framework called the baby steps. There's 7 baby steps, and if you're not familiar with them, you can check them out at the link in the description of this episode. And that is the key. That is the same thing that I use, that Jade used to get out of debt and build wealth, and it works every time you work it. So check that out in the description if you want to learn more. All right, Haven is in Knoxville, Tennessee up next. What's going on, Haven?
1: Hi, guys. Thank you so much for taking my call.
0: Absolutely. What's going on?
1: Okay, so my question is, me and my husband took on debt about 2 years ago, the first time in our 5-year marriage, and it was all in a mortgage. But that was the first time in our marriage that we felt a lot of weight and heaviness and a stress. And even though it was still within Ramsey's perimeters, it still felt very heavy. Especially after I became a mom, I felt like removed the option of me not being able to just be a mom anymore. I had to continue working because the mortgage was based on both of our incomes. And so we decided to try to put the house on the market, go to a smaller rent. And our goal in the long run is to never go back in debt, but to instead take that house payment that we were making and put it into investments to hopefully one day buy a house outright. And I just wanted to know in the long run, especially with well-meaning people around us telling us, no, you need to buy a house, you need to buy a house. I just wanted to know in the long run that we were still going to be financially okay.
2: I will say, we teach 2 methods of buying a house here, and the one that we love is when people have cash to buy a house outright. We don't get a whole lot of those calls, but there are people who do it. And then, of course, the other method is to have a mortgage that's in the proper parameters, and we can talk about that later. For what you're saying, I think it can be good. The tough part about this and the variable here that's kind of the unknown is what will the house cost? It's a moving goalpost, right? So it's what will the house cost 10 years from now? And there's a big difference between 5 years from now and 10 years from now. And so I think the question you guys have to be asking is, how do you want your life to feel? Which I think you have asked that question. And I also want to know how old you are, because I'm, you know, taking 10 years to buy a house is not a bad thing. It took my husband and I 10 years to buy a house. And as long as you're able to do those things that cause you to build wealth in the process, I don't have a problem with it. But just know that there's a moving goalpost there, George. And that's the unknown that can be really tough, is we're depending on the market to give us the returns that we want. And we're depending on the housing market to be where we want it to be when we're ready to pull that money out. And so
0: there's a lot of variables we can't control. So let's focus on the ones we can control. And one of those is saving enough to

0: get the mortgage that's super reasonable, even if it's on his one income. So what is the mortgage payment today?
1: $3,000.
0: $3,000?
1: Mm-hmm.
0: Okay, and what do you guys bring home currently?
1: Well, with my income, we were bringing in about $200. But like I said, I have some babies in the picture that I want to be with more, so that could drop down some.
0: To what? Let's say it was just his income.
1: If it's just his income, it's going to vary, George, but it could be $150 to $200 because he's taken on more work so that I could work less.
0: Got it.
2: Now, let me just ask this question, because the way you framed it was you didn't feel good because we needed your income for the mortgage. If there was a world where you could have a reasonable mortgage just on his income, would that be enough to relieve the stress while still getting you into the housing market?
1: Potentially, because the biggest thing was when the babies came along, I was like, I want to be with them.
2: Mm-hmm.
1: But, I mean, yes, potentially. I think that would put stress on him, but maybe.
0: Yeah, I think the ideal scenario is, can we get his income up sustainably to the point where you guys can just stay in the house? That's option one. That'll save you the most money, because selling your home and buying a new one is going to cost you a whole lot in fees, too, on top of hassle. So the next option is you guys sell and rent for a while, but rent is going to cost you what in your area?
1: $1,400.
0: Okay, so what you really can save is the $1,600 and put that towards a down payment fund.
1: Yes.
0: So you're not taking your whole mortgage payment and saving it because you still have to pay for rent over here, right?
1: Yeah.
0: So
1: yes,
0: $1,600, we'll do the math here. $1,600 for 12 months, you're going to save $19,000 a year. So how much are you going to get from the sale of your house if you sold it today?
1: About $6,000-$7,000.
0: Wow. So you'll be lucky to break even on this thing.
1: Yes.
0: Okay. So we're not making a lot of profit. So basically you're starting from scratch. And what would a house cost you if you bought one in the future?
1: This was only a 1,300 square foot home, but probably around the same. The area, I mean, we looked at several homes. They were all upwards 250 to 300. This one was 355.
0: Okay. So to buy, let's say magically the home is still 350 grand years from now. At that rate, you're still talking about needing to save for 18 years. At 19 grand a year, it's going to take you 18 years to save up 350.
1: What about investing it into like the market? Would that help?
0: It would help a little bit, but it's not going to be magic. Your savings rate is going to be the trick here when you're talking about a 4 to 5 year time horizon to buy a home. Investing it isn't going to move the needle a ton. If you're super lucky, like we've seen these last few years, you could double your money in about 5 or 6 years. So 40 grand could turn to 80. 80 grand could turn to 160. So you're still a ways away from that number.
2: Had you run that math at all, Haven, or was this kind of, and it's okay if it was, just kind of an idea that you wanted to run by us?
1: Yeah, we did. We did run it some. And we were also thinking, I mean, I've listened to the show several times. I hear you guys say a lot, like, your income could potentially go up. I've seen his income, even just in the 5 years that we've been married, continue to go up. He's an electrician, and so it does, the more work and the more his name gets out there, the more money he does have come in.
0: Is it his own business that he's running, or does he work for someone?
1: Yeah.
2: So, George, did you plug him in? Do you see him there?
0: Yeah, I'm looking at, if you, let's say you invested for 5 years. You did that $1,600 a year. You even started with $6,000 from the home sale. You'd have about $133,000 in there 5 years
1: from
0: now.
1: No, George, we would start with about $60,000. We have $60,000 in investments.
0: Oh, good. I thought you said six or seven.
1: Mm-hmm. When we got married, we had, you know, we had no debt, and we just started investing.
0: Okay.
2: Is it in brokerage funds, not in retirement funds?
1: Roth IRAs and traditional.
2: Okay, so that's... If it's in Roth IRAs and traditional IRAs, that's retirement, earmarked for retirement.
1: Oh, okay.
2: So we wouldn't include that because that would be to your detriment. So the money would need to just be invested in a normal brokerage account. Probably I'd just throw it in an index fund. But with the money that you currently have available to you and with a fair rate of return, did you put 10% in there, George?
0: Yeah.
2: That's where we're at. And we're not saying that to bust your bubble. And I kind of want to shift the mood here because I absolutely think that there's a way that you can be in a home, that you can be in a home in a responsible way that's not going to feel detrimental to you as a stay-at-home mom. And, you know, do this thing without having to wait 10 years. I just think that it's going to require you guys to go, okay, the current house we have, maybe it's too much house for you. If you're staying home, that's fine. And if you decide to rent for a little while you save up a better down payment, that honestly, just, you know, woman to woman, that feels like a fair trade-off to get you in a house where you're actually, you know, feeling the growth of equity. You're actually participating in the market and building wealth in that way versus waiting 10 years with more unknowns in the equation.
0: So I would wait and see. I wouldn't rush to sell this house. I would see, do a budget just based on his income on the average. What would it feel like to make a $3,000 mortgage payment if he's making 10 grand a month? Because I don't want you to feel like you have to sell it if it's 26% and Ramsey said 25%. It's not about that. It's, do you have enough margin to invest 15% for your future, save up some for your kids' college, put a little extra toward the mortgage? Those are the signs that you're doing well financially and that you didn't make a huge mistake with this home. So I love the heart that you want to stay home. You don't want to make a bad financial mistake, but I don't want you to feel a paranoid level about this purchase. You guys are doing great.

0: Hey, I want to talk to you for a second about love. And not love like in Titanic or something. I mean responsible love. 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And one of the most important ways to show that kind of love is by having term life insurance. 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

0: 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Kirsten is in Houston, Texas. What's going on, Kirsten?
1: Hi. Oh, my gosh. I'm honored to talk to you guys.
0: You won the lottery today. You got Jade.
1: I did. I love you guys both. So some background on my question is my husband and I are on 4, 5, and 6. Our kids go to private school. You know, we're living our best lives, frankly. And we've been running the numbers with our financial advisor. And we need about $10 million to retire in about 30 years. And that's kind of our surplus number. At 15%, we will be retiring with over $15 million at this rate.
0: Yeah. So,
1: yeah, I know it's a tough place to be. But my question is we just don't want to live with a, you know, crazy surplus at the end of our lives. So we were thinking about pulling back about 5%, and putting that towards the house so we can pay it off in like 7 to 8 years instead of about 13. And I wanted to get your opinion on that.
2: That number that you quoted, what percentage of your income is that you investing? Is that 15% or?
1: Yeah, 15%.
0: Okay. What's your household income?
1: 328 on the basis, and then we get like 50 to 70 in bonuses.
0: Fantastic. Well, yeah. I love all of these numbers. And these are, what was the annual rate of return you guys were using to crunch this to get to that $15 million? Do you remember?
1: 9%. So okay. It was a little low. Yeah.
0: Cool. Well, I love that. We've never told anyone to stop investing to pay off the house earlier or to, hey, you're going to be funded later on. Because I don't know what the next 30 years holds for you. If I did, I would tell you absolutely do this. But you might want to retire 15 years from now, 20 years. Who knows what's going to happen? A health crisis, maybe it's for a good reason and you want to step away. But I just wouldn't, you know, put it all in that basket of, well, we're definitely going to have this income for the next 30 years.
1: Mm-hmm.
0: One person could get laid off and not have that income anymore and not be able to get a job that pays that much. I hope that's not the case, but I'm kind of I'm a glass half full guy when it comes to what it could be, and I'm also a glass half empty guy when it comes to preparing for what could be.
2: It's just the nature of life. Yeah. Life be life in.
0: So how long would it take with your current fantastic income outside of your 15% to pay off the house?
1: 13 years is what we currently have projected, but obviously that may change as our
2: what do you owe?
1: Goes up, hopefully.
2: What do you owe on it?
1: We owe about $600,000.
0: Okay. And how much can you realistically put towards it? Like, could you up that from cutting expenses elsewhere in your budget, making this kind of money?
1: Yeah, I mean, we could probably realistically. Like I said, I think we're living a pretty nice life as is, but over 50% of our monthly income goes towards private school for the kids and then our donations. And then we've got our mortgage and other things. So, like, realistically, outside of giving and private school and investing in the mortgage, we're probably living on, like, 20% of our income, which is why we need such a low number compared to our actual income.
2: Yeah. How old are you guys?
1: 30.
0: Okay.
2: So, I mean, you highlighted something which is important to highlight, which is there are seasons of life, obviously seasons where there's daycare, there's kids in college, those tend to be more expensive years that you really can't get around. Mm-hmm. But then there's values that you decide that you're going to sink money into, which are my kids are going to go to private school throughout their entire mm-hmm. education. And when you make those choices, there's a trade-off involved, which means because I did this, now my margin is maybe significantly less margin that I would have put towards the house or margin that I would have put towards a 529, those sorts of things. So just realize that you guys are making choices based on your family values. And when you do that, it's not just a choice, it's a trade-off. And I think that's probably what you're feeling, saying that, okay, it's going to take us, because of that, it's going to take us 13 years to pay off the mortgage. And because we want to continue to enjoy certain other niceties, it's going to take us 13 years, which 13 years to pay off a mortgage, by the way, that's not small potatoes. Like, that's pretty impressive.
0: Especially since you'll be 43 years old with a paid for, I'm guessing, $1 million plus home.
1: Yes. Yeah. The value is about $900,000 right now.
0: So it's going to be way more than that 13 years from now.
2: I don't think that's a bad thing.
0: Yeah. Looking at the full picture, I don't have any problem with you guys paying it off in 13 years versus 8 years and freeing up that money a little bit sooner. Because cash flow isn't your problem right now. And if you guys said, hey, we have this other thing we really want to do, we don't have the money for, we need to temporarily pause, I could make a case for that. But long term, just investing less because you don't think you'll need it, I'm going to go, hey, I'd rather you have $5 million extra that you can give to the places and people you want to give to because you have the option. And so we took a call similar to this the other day, Jade, and Dave had a similar response. Dave could have stopped investing 30 years ago. He still invests to this day as a 65-year-old man who definitely doesn't need another dollar, but it's because he wants to have options. He wants to give even more and have even more impact and leave an even bigger inheritance to his children's children. And there's nothing wrong with that. And even if you did have $15 million, you can spend it from 60 to 90 if you want to.
2: Yeah. And it also highlights the nature of the baby steps, how we teach them, which is, you know, steps 4 through 7 really are about intentionality. You don't have to have that same speed and intensity that you had in baby steps 1 through 3. And I think that we get that call a lot because people do. The nature of what we teach, everybody's like Ricky Bobby. They just want to go. They just want to go fast. And there does come a point where you can go, you know what? I can actually enjoy my life. I can value private school. I can value family vacations. And if that means I pay off my mortgage in 11 years instead of 6, that's okay.
0: It's a
2: You're still winning
0: goal.
2: At life if you pay off your mortgage in 11 or 12 years.
0: If you pay it off in under 15, that's a huge win in my book, and you're doing better than most of America.
2: Absolutely.
0: So, way to go. I like solving good problems. That's a good problem to have
2: it is.
0: All right. Matthew's in Austin, Texas up next. What's going on, Matthew?
3: Hey, thanks for taking my call.
0: Absolutely.
3: Hey, just a quick question on 401k plans. My wife and I have worked at several companies over the last 10 years, and we have 401k plans kind of spread out everywhere, all different apps, things like that, and really wanted to consolidate it. And to be honest, Gemini and Claude have been giving me conflicting stuff, so I really wanted to call and see what are my best options to consolidate everything in a safe way.
0: I'm curious, what was the general consensus so far, if you didn't call
3: General consensus was to do an IRA rollover, but our contributions are split up between pre-tax and 401k Roth, and I'm not sure how to split that up or anything like that.
0: I got you. I actually just did this for my wife not too long ago because she left Ramsey to stay home with our kids after a 9-year career, and because her match portion was in traditional and her investment portion was in Roth, her contributions, what I did was create two different IRAs. So a rollover traditional IRA and a rollover Roth IRA. And so once, you know, I get that check from her old 401k, it goes into Vanguard into one portion and the other one into the other portion. So you just want to keep them in like kind. So a traditional portion needs to go in traditional rollover, and same with the Roth. And if you do it that way, it wasn't all that complicated. I literally took a picture of the check on my phone and it deposited within a day.
2: And just be sure when you say check, the check is not made out to you. You're not cashing out those funds in any way.
0: Yeah, you should be able to do a direct rollover. I, for some reason, because my life is difficult, they had to actually send a check for, you know, in Vanguard's name to that account.
2: In Vanguard's name, yep.
0: And so that's the simplest way to do it. And you can do all of that into, if you have 5 old 401ks that are all traditional, you can put that all into one rollover IRA. You don't need 5
2: separate
0: different
2: ones.
0: Rollovers.
2: Mm-hmm.
3: Do they split it up for you, or is that something that I have to figure out between what we've already done for 401k Roth versus what hasn't been taxed yet?
0: They should be able to write the checks. If you contact them, then there'll be separate checks, because they're separate accounts completely with different account numbers. So once you get that, you should have 2 checks from every 401k if they had both Roth and traditional in them.
3: Okay.
0: And if you need help with this, you can contact the SmartVestor Pro, and they'll walk you through the whole process and handle all those pieces, because it can be scary. You're dealing with some big numbers here. You're like, oh, that's $160,000. I don't want to hit the wrong button. And so an investment pro can really help. 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But yes, please, this is a PSA for anyone out there with a bunch of old 401ks sitting around. It is collecting dust and it's dinging you with fees, and it's probably not performing very well. So it's time. Contact them, get that money out of there, put it in an IRA that's in your control. That's your best option.
2: George, there's an estimated 31.9 million of forgotten 401ks left behind.
0: That's wild.
2: Don't forget, my friends.
0: Goodness, that's different than 20 bucks in the coat pocket.
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0: Welcome back to the Ramsey Show in the Fairwinds Credit Union Studio. I'm George Camel here with Jade Warshaw, taking your calls at 888-825-5225. Maury is in Tampa, Florida. What's going on, Maury? How can we help?
1: Hey, y'all. Happy Friday. It's been a bit of a crazy year for me since January. I just want some help figuring out what would be, what the next best step is for me.
0: Yeah, lay out the crazy. What happened?
1: At the top of the year, I was kind of crushing it, man. Top performing portfolio at my job, leading the account management team. I had baby step one knocked out, which was brutal. And I was working on step two, but then my old Accord crapped out on me. And it would have cost more to fix it than I initially paid for it. So I figured I'd get creative, bought a used electric motorcycle because down here it's sunny all the time and I don't have to worry about the snow, right? But that was really done to avoid wiping my savings completely and, trying to keep some momentum on step two. So that was really rough. But I actually ended up in the promotion about 2 weeks later, so I feel looking good, man. The nature of that business is more so urban versus important, make money today type of thing. And the role they put me in is very experimental and more long-term stuff. And unfortunately, they ended up laying me off. I have a very strange name in a very known place, and I think these people are just kind of listening. And it's some sensitive stuff.
0: But how many months ago? Like, have you not had a job for months now?
1: Yeah, that was in May, and I've been working on getting applications out. But I even applied for a part time spot at a gas station, and I got shut down the other day, and that's been really rough.
0: Man, okay, how much debt do you have?
1: So through all that, I've got $27,000 in two cards, a personal loan, and student loans, and that's what I was working on paying down in step two.
0: You got two car loans?
1: Cards, credit cards.
2: Mm-hmm. Okay, so no car loan. Is it just you, or
1: currently no car, no car loan either?
2: Is it just you, or do you have kids, a wife, anybody else?
1: Oh man, that's the rough part. My lady and I are going through a breakup right now.
2: Oh man, I'm sorry to hear that.
0: Was this a girlfriend?
1: Yes, sir. So there's no real, it's not a divorce proceeding or anything, but, our lease is ending right now, and it's been really rough over the last couple months. And so I've just been down in the dumps, man, to be honest with you. It's been a lot.
0: You're living in a country song right now in the worst way, so I'm so sorry you're going through it.
1: Without the dirt roads and the beer,
0: Yeah, none of the fun parts. So what's next?
1: Absolutely.
0: Where are you going to live when this lease is up?
1: I have two scenarios that I'm playing out in my head right now. Number one, one of my good friends has offered me a place on in his guest room for 3 months. He gave me a solid tenure, and he tried to help me get back on my feet. But I'm looking at a move back to the Northeast to be close to family again, which is what I'm probably going to end up doing, is living with an aunt for a while and then jumping back on my feet from there. But
2: are there more options in the Northeast for what you do? Because I feel like much of where you decide to go needs to be based on the job market for what you are skilled to do.
1: Mm-hmm. Yeah. I mean, being in account management and sales, it's kind of everywhere. And then up in the Northeast as well. I mean, I'm sure I could knock on some doors for somebody selling shoveling services, it's just been tough.
2: So you need, I think there's two sides of this coin. I think there's the change of scenery because of what you've been through. And then there's the actual, where do I have the most opportunity? And I would spend some time really making sure that one is not, that the emotional side doesn't lead you to do something that maybe may not be best for you work-wise. Mm-hmm. So I don't know the answer to that question. It's just me putting that out there for you to be thinking through. Because I could see how a change of scenery would be nice. But if the truth is there's more opportunity, I don't know, in the Florida area, then maybe you should stay in that area. So think through that. Because you will get a change of scenery simply by moving into a new apartment, wherever that is, right?
0: Yeah, I'm not mad about the fresh start. I think that's great. We should be a little strategic about it, because right now we're moving out of weakness and desperation and not out of a place of strength. And so I would be applying for jobs in the Northeast, around where your aunt is, and going, okay, what are the opportunities there? Who do I know there? Who does my aunt know there? Mm-hmm. And kind of using that to, once you land the job, now you know. There's income there, and it's the place I'm going to be. So you know your next step. Right now you're sort of floundering because you don't even know what day it is.
1: Yeah. I mean, you know, I like to think I got my bearings, you know, but yeah, you're 100% spot on with that, man. And you mentioned a phrase in there, fresh start, which is something that I wanted to ask for some counsel about. It was recommended to me because my severance ran out and I currently have no monthly income to explore a potential Chapter 7 bankruptcy, but I don't know what to even start looking into.
2: Well, how much severance did you have?
1: They gave me a month.
2: Okay, one month.
1: It was like $5K worth, and that was, I mean...
2: Yeah, I don't think you're anywhere near bankruptcy. I think you've just fallen on a hard time, and I think it's hard in multiple ways. Like we said, it's emotionally, it's a blow to your confidence. Losing a job in some ways is akin to grief of a loved one. It can really feel that way, especially when you were really counting on it and when it came out of the blue. So I think, I mean, I do not want to minimize what you're feeling on an emotional level, but I think that there are some practical things that you can do today that'll give you a little bit of hope. First off, we're going to send you Ken Coleman's Find the Work You're Wired to Do, because you do have a set of skills and they've given you a level of success. And chances are those same skills can be translated into other career fields that you're just not thinking of right now because you're not in the clearest state of mind, right? So that's going to help you do that. And then tonight, just a personal bit of homework that I'd love for you to do is I would take the time and I would write down everyone you know who knows someone else that might can lead to a job. So let your goal be to write down the names of 10 people. And over this weekend, you're going to call up 10 people and be like, hey, I'm really looking. These are my skills. Do you know of anybody? Is grandma looking? Is auntie looking? Do you have, you know, your buddy Will? Like, whoever it is, just call these people up and put your name out there, because you will be surprised at how things like that travel. Yeah. And that's really the way that you find opportunities, is through the people that you know and the network that you have. So that might feel like, Jade, that's not going to do anything, but trust me, just do that bit of homework and write down those names and call up those people, because it will make, if nothing less, it will make you feel better that you're putting in a different type of effort.
1: Yeah, right.
0: And sending 100 texts is going to go way further than applying for 100 digital resumes in another pile somewhere.
2: Yeah, and to George's point, don't text them, call them. Call them on the phone and say, hey, I'm looking right now. I'm casting my net out. Here's what I've done. I know that you do X, Y, Z. Can you think of anything? And really push, like, press in and see what's out there. I think that'll help you out. That's what I would do tonight. Yeah.
0: But this is one step at a time. Right now, you're just trying to cover the four walls and get through the end of the lease and put food on the table. So I'd be doing gig work. I'd be signing up for every app under the sun, walking dogs, you name it, house sitting, pet sitting. Find out who in your community needs anything, and you go do it and treat them well. And all of a sudden, you get to survive the next day and the next and the next. And hopefully you can find a part-time job that leads to the full-time job, and then we can make this move. But right now, man, I don't know how you're going to e-bike your way all the way to your aunt's house in the Northeast.
2: Yeah.
0: We don't have money to do that. No. So we got to figure out just the next right step. So hang on the line. We're going to send you Find the Work You're Wired to Do to help on the job side.

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11: Elizabeth is up next in Nashville, just down the road. What's going on, Elizabeth?
12: Hi, I am, my husband and I are 100K in debt, and we just found out we're pregnant.
11: Whoa.
12: I feel like we need to make some radical decisions in order to make this work. We also have a four-month-old.
11: You have a what?
13: Four-month-old?
12: A four-month-old.
11: Okay.
12: And we live in Nashville, but we're from Minnesota. And we originally planned to move back to Minnesota after we got our debt paid off because Nashville doesn't have state taxes, but Minnesota does. But now with two under one.
13: So the, yeah. Is literally the only reason just to avoid state tax?
12: Yeah, the taxes, it's a, they have the state income tax.
13: Uh-huh.
11: So yeah, that's why you moved here? You said you're trying to move back?
12: We've been in Nashville for 5 years, but obviously being closer to family.
13: Okay, so being closer to family.
11: So now you have another one on the way. You're like, hey, it'd be easier to be closer to family.
12: Yes.
11: Okay. What do you guys make?
12: So hard. $120,000.
11: All right. And you said you have $180,000 in consumer debt?
13: Yeah, well, tell us about that $180,000. What is that?
12: It's $150,000 in student loans. And then my son's medical bill and my medical bill. And then a car for $7,000. And then another medical bill for $3,000.
11: Okay. Wow. What are all these medical bills for?
12: Birth.
13: Birth.
11: Just okay. All from birth. And the insurance didn't cover it?
12: Yeah, they didn't cover that little bit. They covered everything else, though.
11: Okay.
13: The student loans, is that all one person, or is that both of you combined?
12: It's mine is $49,100, and his is the rest.
13: Okay. Are you guys using those degrees?
12: I have paused continuing my education until we get out of debt because we don't want to take out any more. And then he was going to be using his degree, but we couldn't afford him to transfer to where he would lose his health insurance.
13: Oh, boy. So what are you guys doing for work? Not if you're not in your fields.
12: He's a high school teacher. He was going to be going to the college atmosphere for recruitment, but he's staying in the high school for now, and then I work in accounting.
13: And what were you going to do?
12: I was going to actually get my accounting degree.
13: Oh, boy. Okay. Okay.
12: So, paused it for now because I don't want to take out any more debt.
13: Got it. And the good news is there's an upside there for both of you career-wise that we could probably get to pretty easily once we get this cleaned up. Okay. So
11: have you guys made progress thus far on the debt?
12: We started this June 12th. We started on our journey, and we've paid off $5,100 so far.
11: Good. And how much do you guys have in savings right now?
12: Just the baby step.
11: You got $1,000. Start our emergency fund. Good. Baby step one. And then debt snowballing this, what's the next smallest debt you have to pay off?
12: $300 student loan.
11: Right. Okay, now, so we got some little ones, some ankle biters we can start knocking out.
13: When you guys do your margin, when you do your every dollar budget every month, how much margin do you see there?
12: It's after going minimums. Up. Right now it is $747.39. I've been on
13: Look
12: this.
13: At this.
11: Way to go.
13: That's, see, America, that is the type of answer we're looking for. This is a person who's on top of their numbers.
11: You get all down right. to the decimal, I know you're getting out of debt.
13: I know, that's
11: okay,
13: right.
11: So that's on top of minimum payments and all of your living expenses. You got an extra $750.
12: And that's just with our income. We've been doing Lyft, and I've been doing like 15 to 20 hours of Lyft, and then I started house cleaning.
13: Wow, good for you.
12: And it's just, I thought there was a light, and now I'm like, sorry.
13: It's okay. It's okay. You're doing a lot, and then you, sounds like this pregnancy was unexpected. Am I right?
12: Yes.
13: Out of the blue, and it's kind of thrown, I mean, as wonderful it is for a baby to come into this world, it's also a little bit of a wrench in your plans, so totally, we're with you, we get it.
12: Okay, yeah.
13: Okay, and we're going to help you go through it, because you've still got time, right? The how far along are you?
12: 5 weeks.
13: Okay, so this baby's got time to cook, you still have time to make a big impact here. Right.
11: And if it slows down the debt payoff by a little bit,
13: that's right.
11: Okay. The baby's still a blessing. And if it takes you 5 years instead of 4.6, we're going to still call that a win.
13: Yeah.
12: Okay. Yeah. It's like you and like however many people are listening know, but nobody else knows.
13: Well, I won't tell anybody if you
11: don't. Secret safe here.
13: You guys are on the right track with the 747. That's margin just from your normal jobs. And then with you doing all this extra side work, and I'm guessing your husband's doing some side work too, right?
12: Yeah, we don't see each other. It's one's in with the baby and the other's out to go do something.
13: And what do those side hustles combined bring in?
12: Last month we brought in 1900.
13: See, and again, I point to this call again, Elizabeth, because you guys are doing exactly what we tell people to do, which is you can increase your income. $2,000 is fabulous. And if you add that to the 747, this is how it's done. And so now it's all about taking the number that you're out and running it backwards and saying, okay, if we continue to chunk this at the next series of debts, and then once those are freed up, that money adds to the snowball. Before you know it, your snowball is going to be at like $4,000 or $5,000. Am I wrong or am I right?
12: No, you're right.
13: Yeah.
11: And it's okay if you pause the debt snowball for a little bit to stack up cash until the baby is here and healthy and safe. That's okay. I know it hurts because you're seeing the interest go up after you've been trying to knock it all down. But right now, you're in that sort of storm stork mode.
13: Yeah, and you want to learn from last time, because it sounds like last time you guys didn't have that emergency fund there, that stork mode fund, and you got hit with some medical bills. So this time, I would be stacking up at least your deductible, your out-of-pocket max is what I would shoot for.
11: It might be $1,000 a month for the next 8 months, and we're not going to do extra payments on the debts. But at least then you've got, you know, 9-10 grand right there to protect you until you guys are home safe. And then if everything's great, just hit play and apply that 9 extra grand towards your debts.
12: Okay.
11: So it's a temporary setback as far as your debt payoff journey. And then are you guys going to move anyways so that family can help take care of the kids and you continue working?
12: Our original plan was to move once we were completely out of debt, and I was hoping to have that done in 3 years.
13: Mm-hmm.
12: And 4 years. And I'm thinking if we move now, well, not now. We can't afford it now. That's insane.
13: Well, and you need jobs, right? Or are your jobs remote? He's at high school, so.
12: Yeah, no, we would need jobs.
11: So what's the game plan for childcare? What are you thinking?
12: The baby would have to go to daycare because we can't afford not to both work. But it's just figuring out what to do, because daycare is going to be $16,000 to $2,000.
13: Yeah.
11: For both kids or one? Because you got a 4-month-old too, right?
12: His daycare, I am very blessed. His daycare is only $800.
11: Good. Okay, wonderful.
12: But then due to some complications, formula is $400 a month.
11: Oh, wow. When will that budget line item end?
12: When he's a year.
11: Okay.
13: So what you could do, if you were to move, let me just get the facts here. If you were to move, would you have a family member that would watch them instead, or that's still not an option?
12: I think so, but I don't have that 100% nailed down. I know in the past our family had said that they would babysit if we moved back.
13: I would check into that. I would check in to see if that offer is still good, because if it is, then that might motivate me to start looking the job, you know, start the job hunt, you know, back in Minnesota and see what's good over there. Either way, I think you guys, this is an emotional time, but I think if you just take it one day at a time and take it one baby step at a time, I think that you guys are going to work your way through this. And it sounds like a lot right now, but each day that pressure is going to relieve just a little bit every time you take a step in the next right direction.

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1: Yeah, and if you think, I'll just wait for Black Friday, don't wait because no price is going to beat the price today. $35.97, a very precise price. 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
0: I need a copy of that. Can you sneak me one or do I got to pay
1: too? I have one.
0: They're hard to get
1: one.
0: Your hands on.
1: I know.
0: They don't just give them out willy-nilly around here.
1: I'm not giving you mine, George. I've got to pony up the cash.
0: Matt is in Chicago up next. What's going on, Matt?
2: Hi, guys. I'm just curious. For the last 6 months, I've been working about 7 days a week, 12 hours a day, to pay off about $72,000 in debt.
0: Wow.
1: How far have you gotten?
2: I'm done. I got my debt paid off. I got my emergency fund, and I got a Costa Rica trip planned for next year that's already paid off.
1: That's what I'm talking about. Hold on a second. I got to bust in and say this really quick because... This, again, Matt, you're doing the thing. Matt, just let me take a quick second to say this. I saw some people on social media who were bashing some of our content, saying, you can't do it. You can't pay off debt. You can't buy a house. You can't save up. And look at Matt. He just worked really hard for, 12-hour days, and he paid off $72,000 of debt. Stop telling me folks do this. People do it every day. Way to go, Matt. Keep going.
2: All right, so basically, well, about the house part, that's, I guess, part of my question. So my fiance is an amazing woman. She's been supportive of me through all of this. I mean, she also works, too. So basically, I want to kind of keep going and pay off my house early. By the time I'm 40, I'm 37, almost 38 right now, and I kind of made a deal with her that I'd take Saturdays off, but I'd still be working an insane amount of hours. But I really want to get my house paid off by the time I'm 40. I want to be 100% debt free by then.
1: Okay. And this is still 12-hour days. 12-hour days just taking one day off.
2: Yeah, but
0: you slacker. Come on, Matt.
2: Yeah. Well, right now, too, is like the overtime's here. I don't know 100% if the overtime's going to stay around. Who knows if another COVID happens or anything like that.
1: I mean, do you really think you can sustain that, though? 12-hour days, 6 days a week for 3 years? Is that sustainable?
2: I'm a beast. Yeah, I could do it.
0: When are you guys getting married?
2: We're coming to Tennessee, and it's supposed to be January.
0: Supposed to be? Well, do you have a date? Or are you just going to roll up to the courthouse?
2: It's going to be the end of January. We just haven't finalized everything with, the venue, what exact date it's going to be yet. But it's, the last week of January.
0: Okay, wonderful. Because I'm just thinking through this. Then you're going to have two incomes.
1: Right.
0: Which is going to speed up the process, which might mean you can then slow down.
1: That's what I'm thinking, too.
2: Yeah, well, no, you guys are going to hate that part of it anyways, because she lives with me, and we already do that. We have. So that part you guys don't like.
0: So she's helping you pay off your mortgage.

0: She is, yes, she's paying bills. So, like, yeah, I know. She makes about $2,800 a month take home. Like, that's what she brings home. So she's pretty much paying, like, the mortgage, and I'm paying everything else. Like, I bring home about 95 base, but with all this overtime, I'm projected to hit around $200,000 this year, and I want to kind of keep it going.
1: Let me just throw this out here, because it has to be said. So I will say this. I mean, obviously, if you ask us Ramsey opinion, we're going to say, hey, if you guys are not married yet, you should not combine your monies in this way. It's just an invitation for a disaster. But if you are, like, if you're going to just be like, hey, that's just not my way of thinking, I am going to move in with this person and we are going to combine money, at the very least, can you at least just sign a cohabitation agreement and something that's going to protect both of you in case something were to happen? Please just do something like that so that there's some legality to this and so that nobody gets burned if for some reason something should happen and you should go your separate ways. I'm just going to throw that out there for anybody listening. It's important to protect yourself if you're going to do something that is somewhat financially reckless. Fair enough?
0: Yeah, I understand that part too. And like, the house is only in my name. I guess that part's kind of...
1: I know, but if you were to go separate ways and she's put all of this money onto your mortgage that's in your name, that's at a detriment to her. So she needs to have something in writing that would say, hey, I get this money back, or whatever that case. Protect yourselves if you guys are going to do this outside of the law. Put some law around you is what I'm saying.
0: Yeah, agreed. I guess her part of that is $28,000 of that debt I paid off was hers, so it's like kind of a trade-off.
1: But for both, that's what I'm saying, for both of you, because you guys are doing this in such a crazy fashion, you're making headway. Like, I don't want to take away from the fact that you're paying off debt, but the way that you're doing it is in a reckless fashion.
0: No, 100%. I know how you guys feel about that.
1: Yeah.
2: So here's what we teach, and here's the way I live my life. Once you get out of baby step three, you're moving from intensity to intentionality. And I'm like you, Matt. I paid off my house. We did it in 26 months. The goal was 4 years. We were crazy. My wife and I both were like, let's just go for it. And we had both a very aligned vision for that. But it was a pretty small mortgage at the time. We put like almost 50% down. And so there wasn't much to go, and it didn't crush our life. I was not working 80 hours a week. I don't even know if I was doing side hustles at the time. So it was a pretty low-stakes way to live. I'm worried that you're going to burn out, or at least she's going to get burnt out on you never being home. And so I think there is a happy medium here of you working a reasonable amount, going, all right, my goal is 3 years. If it takes 4 or 5, it's going to be okay. I don't need to work Saturdays and Sundays,
1: right,
2: and work till 9 p.m. every day. Like, I know you're capable of that. It's not a sustainable thing to do for the next 3 years on top of what you've already done.
1: Yeah, it is going to cost you something.
2: Whether it's physical health, mental health, your relationship.
0: Yeah, she's on the same page as you. She wants to spend more time and stuff. That's why I was trying to take the Saturdays off and everything. And we still do trips and vacations and everything like that. I just really wanted to get this done.
1: Now, I do think that you should be really intentional about putting extra towards a mortgage. I don't think any of us are saying by any means not to have that as a very clear goal. But we're just saying the speed can slow down a little bit because you will have a new marriage. And that requires a lot of time and intentionality as well.
2: And you guys will both make more money over time, so you might end up hitting the goal even if you slow down. That's what I found happens. If you guys are aligned from the get-go with this marriage, you're going to hit the goal if you set it. And so I would definitely slow down if I were in your shoes, because we care about you. She cares about
1: mm-hmm.
2: you.
1: And you've got time.
2: Yeah, this is a self-imposed goal. They're like, I'm just, man, I want to do it. It's okay if it happens at 41. No one's mad at you.
0: Yeah, I guess that's the comparison, is the thief of joy type deal. I hear some of these people that are younger than me having all this stuff done, so I just really want to be done.
2: And there's people older than you that wish they were where you're at. And so it's always a good reminder. There's an old Craig Groeschel quote. Pastor Craig says this, Jade. It's something to, and I'm going to butcher it, so I apologize.
1: I know what you're going for.
2: Comparison will either make you feel inferior or superior, and neither honors God. Something to
1: that you're
2: effect.
1: I think that's right.
2: Like, either, well, I'm better than them because I compared, or I'm not as good as because I compared. And, you know, whether you're a person of faith or not, it's just unhealthy.
1: Yeah, I think that's right.
2: And so it's a good reminder that no one is setting this goal but you, and it's great to be better than you were yesterday and beat your personal best, but don't do it in a way that causes you to become a workaholic or unhealthy and unbalanced.
1: Yeah, and it's...

0: the same. I mean, we've hit on this a couple of times already this show about making sure to make that shift from intentional, from intensity to intense. Boy, say it for me.
1: From intensity to intentionality.
0: Thank you. My goodness gracious. But, you know, there are some times where people call in and they've never been in debt, or they never really had to go through baby step two. And those people, if they want to crush it through their house, that doesn't really bother me, because they didn't have that time period where they spent, you know, months or years in a slog. And so if you want to do that, that doesn't really bother me too much.

0: You know, one of the first things I discovered working in the financial world is how absolutely devastating it is when the breadwinner of a family dies. 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

0: 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And today we're going to break down one of the questions we received this week. Here it is. I'm debt-free, have a fully funded emergency fund, and I'm saving for a down payment on a house. I do need to purchase a new car. Can I use my emergency fund for that?
1: Ooh, wow. Yeah, I mean, we would advise you against using your emergency fund to pay for a brand new car, and we would say to just start a sinking fund instead. You can set aside a monthly amount until you have enough to pay cash for that car, because you never want to raid your emergency fund for a planned purchase, because then you're unprotected when a real emergency hits.
0: Yeah. Here's the three questions to ask. Is this urgent? Is this necessary? Is it unexpected? And the truth is, this is none of those things. So don't use your emergency fund. Use money outside of that and get the car you can afford and then upgrade with cash over time. 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You can input all of your numbers, and it's going to give you somehow better advice than you would get on this show. I know that you may not think it's possible, but it will do it. So get your question answered today, RamseySolutions.com, or click the link in the description if you're on podcast or YouTube. Diane is in Cleveland up next. Diane, welcome to the show.
2: Thank you. I have a bit of a conundrum. My husband, after 23 years of marriage, is divorcing me, and I need to know how to start over. He was always the breadwinner, and now I'm left in my 50s starting over financially, and don't really know what that's going to look like. So I just, I'm calling in for help about, you know, we don't have any debt. Our cars are paid off, and we have a big nest egg, but now the attorneys are fighting over this. And so
0: I'm so sorry, yeah. Diane. So we're already at that stage. We're at the attorneys fighting stage of this thing.
2: Yes, and it just started in April, and he filed, and I don't even know for what.
0: So you don't know what happened? It was just random?
2: Well, there's, you know, people that aren't in the marriage, and I confronted it, and, you know, and now we started counseling at a Christian counselor, and that didn't go anywhere, and so now he filed, and so 23 years later, here we are, you know, and I have to think, what am I going to do with my life? I have a master's degree, but I wasn't using it. And
0: what was your master's in?
2: It's in design. I'm an art educator, and so, you know, now I've always been supporting his corporate job, him climbing the ladder, and, you know, with bonuses and everything else, so now, you know, way over six figures, so here we are.
1: Well, the good news is there's no debt, which is is a good thing. And you said there's a big nest egg. How much is the nest egg?
2: 160.
0: Okay. Do you guys have kids?
1: Okay.
2: No, we never. You know, he didn't want that. So, you know,
1: $160,000 is in retirement.
2: No, it's just in. It's just there. Retirement is well over, you know, millions. So,
1: okay. So 160K liquid. Yeah. And tell us how much is in retirement. Do you know?
2: I don't. He put it in an affidavit, and I didn't know that was even what it, I didn't even know that we had that.
1: Okay.
2: So now it's a matter of, like, everybody's like discovery, and I'm like, what is that? You know? So
0: putting all the cards on the table.
1: Yeah. So everybody, by the time this is finished, you're going to know every dime of what's out there, which is a good thing. And you're probably going to be shocked by a lot. But it sounds like, I mean, it's a little different for every state, but like I said, the good news is there's no debt, and hopefully you're entitled to half of everything that's going on here. At least that's what I'd be fighting for.
0: And potentially some alimony.
1: Mm-hmm.
2: Yeah, but
0: what is your lawyer saying?
2: He's not saying much, and that's what I called in. I was like, my attorney's like saying, you know, you owe me this, but I haven't heard anything. I don't know the process. I don't know the steps. I've never been married before. I've never been divorced.
1: Sure. Did your attorney come recommended, or is it just somebody that you selected?
2: Yeah, it's just somebody I selected.
1: Okay. It might be time to start talking with friends and family.

0: and people in your community about a good divorce attorney. And if you don't like the one you have, you can fire them and move on to someone else, because it sounds like you want more of an understanding of what's taking place, and I could understand that.
1: And that's, I feel very in the dark, and they just say, I forwarded an email, here's another, I want another $5,000. And I'm
0: Yeah.
1: like,
0: I mean, yeah, you're going to pay for every phone call, every text, every email. And so if you don't feel like you're getting the information, just the basic level of communication, then you don't have to continue on with that
2: They
0: person.
2: work for you. And so you want to make
1: I
2: sure that you
1: know,
2: know what's
1: and
2: going
1: I'm
2: on at
1: getting
2: all times.
1: bullied. I'm getting bullied a little bit, and it's so tough,
2: Is he still living at the
1: So,
2: house? Or are you guys?
1: no, I'm the only one living there. I don't even
2: Okay.
1: know where he is at this point. He's disappeared in April, so
2: Okay. And are you making payments for all the bills?
1: That's what the attorney agreed to, but I don't have a job, so I'm like,
2: Do you have a bank account or access to one?
1: we have a joint, and I moved so that I could have retirement money because I want to move to Florida because I need to get away from that situation.
0: Okay, so I think the fair thing for you to do right now is I wouldn't make any major moves, right? Now's not the time to move to Florida. Now's not the time to buy another house, not right? This still needs to be
2: Wait till
0: sorted
2: the dust
0: out.
2: settles.
0: Yeah, wait till the dust settles on this. And I think that the two pieces, based on you, based off what I hear and the way you sound, I think you need two things. I think number one, you need to find somebody who's a good friend who can help you advocate for yourself in this situation. Somebody, if it's somebody from church, if it's someone who's been through this, you just need someone in your corner who can help calm you down, who can, be in the meetings with you or help you interpret an email. That goes a really, really long way. And number two, based off what I hear, I don't know, and a good friend or advocate could help you, but I don't know that this lawyer is what you're looking for in terms of you ought to know what's going on in your own case. And if you don't, one of two things is happening. Either they're not communicating well, or you're just not in a place where you can hear it and receive it. And I'm not sure which is
1: So
0: true, to be honest with you.
1: I don't either because I've never had to hire an attorney, so I'm really just kind of at a loss. And I've always gone with Dave Ramsey people because I know that they always educate
0: Well, use the resources you have. If you receive a letter from your attorney, run it through Claude, run it through ChatGPT, and say, help me understand this. What does this mean? What's likely coming next? Like, there's a lot of resources out there that can help you understand. And I think that you're just in an emotional state, and it can be hard to just interpret things in your normal way, like the way you used to before all of this happened. And if you
2: You're
0: have,
2: just in a mental fog.
0: yeah, and so do that tonight. Take every single email that you've had, drop it in there and say, what does this mean? Put it in layman's terms. Tell me what's next. What are my options? And I think that's going to also give you some peace just to help you sort through this.
2: And you said you've contacted some Ramsey pros. So if you have a SmartVestor Pro in your life or a Ramsey
1: Yeah,
2: trusted
1: I
2: agent, I would
1: do.
2: ask them, say,
1: I
2: hey, do you
1: do.
2: have any attorneys you would recommend in the area who can help me with
1: Okay.
2: XYZ? And they have an amazing Rolodex of people they've worked with that they trust that they can recommend. And that's going to be a big help. But we always say that divorce turns a marriage into a business transaction. And so now it becomes, all right, what are all the assets? Who's getting what? And then you guys, the lawyers, the judge is going to decide what's fair. So just know that you're not destitute. You will be okay. And your job now is to figure out what this next chapter for Diane looks like.
0: Yeah.
2: And maybe it's, wow, I haven't worked in 20 years and now I'm going to go get licensed and be an art educator at a local
0: Sure.
2: school in Florida. Who knows what that looks like? But I hope there's some silver lining here and you actually find some newfound freedom, because it sounds like this marriage wasn't great for a while. This wasn't super sudden.
0: Yeah, absolutely. And for anybody listening, I mean, it's a cautionary tale, right? We tell folks all the time that in a healthy marriage, there's that transparency. You should know what's going on with the money, what the assets are, what the debt is, what people are earning, all of those numbers. It's so important to be involved and to take a seat at the table so that if the worst happens, you're not left out in the cold and certainly in the dark.
2: Yeah, being close-fisted like that is a huge red flag for any marriage. You want to know exactly what's going on.

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Normal's broke. 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

0: So seriously, Penn, if there is something, early detection can make all the difference.
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0: Because early detection equals better outcomes.
2: Coming to you from the heart of the nation, this is America at Night with McGraw-Milhaven.
3: That story, I just keep shaking my head. I just can't believe that somebody would call social services seeing two kids walking home from a park and then arresting the parents for being child neglect because they allow their children to play outside. It is, and that's a true story. They sent me to McClellan's. My Uncle Charlie sent me to a McClellan's to get him a pack of Marlboro Reds. And, oh, take a dollar and buy yourself some baseball cards. And so I walked up to the pharmacy and bought a pack of Parmel. I was a nine-year-old kid. Bought a pack of Parmel Reds for my uncle, and I bought baseball cards. And they didn't ask one question. It was just, sure, kid, here you go. Now, I'm assuming they assumed that I was buying it for a parent or a relative, that I wasn't necessarily going in the back and smoking the Reds myself. But I had to navigate a side street. I had to leave the house, go down two or three blocks, buy it, and then walk back. Right? You're 8, 9 years old. Would you allow your kid to do that today? And if you did, they would call social services on you. Unbelievable story in that professor. But I, as have as parent of a six-year-old, I get it. I get it. You do it today, you would feel, you know, you'd have out of my, you know, I'd be white-knuckling it the whole time until she came home. But you got to cut the cord at some point. You got to let them fail. You got to let them fall down. You have to let them skin their knee. You have to, you know, you're not raising a kid, you're raising an adult. It's a great line. Interesting stuff. We can talk about it in hour number three. Stay right there. Our executive director this hour is Alex Henson. Our engineer tonight behind the stick is Richard Good. I'm McGraw-Milhaven. It's Friday night. Thanks for joining us. Thanks for putting up with me. This is America at Night on Westwood One.
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7: It's Friday night, busy night for us, and we'll take open phone calls next hour. Lots of texts in from that last hour. Here's one from Illinois. The professor, Peter Gray, has no common sense and wisdom. Times have greatly changed. It's too dangerous to not guard kids these days. Research your guests' beliefs before inviting them to spread their mind. Yes, his research shows that children have anxiety and issues, depression, because we're not allowing them to be children. That controversial topic. Also, this one. No posses of young kids should be walking or playing without adults with them. There are pedophiles galore and murderers everywhere these days. Actually, that may be true. But what's interesting is the pedophiles and the murderers are online. That's where they are. So while you're protecting your child from not letting them play in the park, you're giving them a phone where there are pedophiles and murderers who are trying to convince them to do all sorts of nefarious things. So the act of trying to protect them and letting them safe and sound on their phone, the pedophiles are getting to them on their phones. And so in the attempt to keep them safe, how safe are we really keeping them? I agree, though. But, you know, back in the day, there was a whole bunch of kids in the park. So there was safety in numbers, right? Which is a little more dangerous, right? A kid walking home. Kids walking home from the school. I'm trying to think, how old was I when I walked home from school? I wasn't kindergarten, but it was, you know, second, third grade, fourth grade. We walked home from school, walked to school, and it just wasn't that big of a deal. It just was. Really kind of interesting. The actress plays Nala in The Lion King on Broadway as they celebrate coming up their 30th anniversary on Broadway. We'll talk with her, and we'll talk entertainment with Matt Wolf. Stay right there. America at Night.

0: 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I've been surfing here since I was a kid. Now, seeing my grandson out on the water, it means everything to me. Watching him and taking in the blue waves, the sea breeze, the blurry horizon.
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0: 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Thank you.
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2: John in Newport, Rhode Island, texts in, "Hey, McGraw, I looked up the Rocky movie you mentioned tonight, just clarifying the name of the movie. Love your show. You are likely thinking of I Play Rocky, an upcoming biographical film from Amazon MGM Studios directed by Peter Farrelly. It stars Anthony Ippopalio as young Sylvester Stallone fighting to write and star in the iconic 1976 boxing movie." That is exactly right. I Play Rocky. That was the... That's the movie we're talking about. It comes out in November, and it's the making of Rocky, and how this down and out actor, who's no one's ever heard of, Matt Dillon plays his dad. It's the if the movie is anything like the trailer, I mean, I'm going to dress up as Burgess Meredith and go to the midnight showing of this. I mean, that's how excited I am. I'm going to take the day off. I'm going to, you know, I'm going to show up with boxing gloves and my satin boxing shorts. No, this thing is this thing's the real deal. It looks fantastic. And then, we're out of time. Then I went to go. I mean, I've been in this Rocky rabbit hole ever since I saw the trailer earlier today, and I can't stop talking about it. Yeah, the movie comes out in November. I Play Rocky. And then Matt was in Philadelphia, so it was a perfect opportunity to talk about the movie. Stay right there. Open phones next hour. Our executive director is Alex Hinton. Our engineer tonight is Richard.
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1: All right, we got just a few moments left. Tom in Omaha texted in on the text line. FDR did not get congressional approval to spend taxpayer money to build the White House swimming pool. The pool was funded by private donations. However, Congress did approve a joint resolution authorizing the federal government to accept and spend those private donations to construct a pool. For those who want to know, House passed H.J. Resolution 121 on March 27, 1933. The Senate passed it on March 28th. It became public resolution number 3 on March 30th, 1933. So FDR did get approval to spend private funds from the House and the Senate to build the swimming pool for his polio treatments while president of the United States. Thank you, our crack staff, and Tom in Omaha for a little more information and a finer point on things. We will leave it there. Thank you for another great week. You want to go to Joe's or you want to go to Duke's tonight? What do you want to do? Yeah, let's go to Duke's Place. It's Friday. Midwest is in the middle of the heat dome. I need a little Jameson. We're going to go to Joe's or Duke's. We'll see you over there. Thanks for checking in. Our executive director is Alex Hinton. Our engineer is Richard Good. I'm McGraw Millhaven.
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0: From ABC News, I'm Dave Packer. Luigi Mangione has officially pleaded guilty to two federal charges and in open court admitting to killing UnitedHealthcare CEO Brian Thompson in December of 2024. ABC Chief Investigative Correspondent Aaron Kutursky outside the courthouse.
1: Mangione's guilty plea at federal court comes just weeks before the start of his state murder trial. His attorneys are already asking a court to dismiss it, saying a second prosecution would amount to double jeopardy. This may be his shot to convince the federal judge to give him something other than life in prison when he's sentenced in December. Whatever time he ends up serving, Mangione's also signaling his preference to serve it in a federal, not a state prison that could be more crowded and more violent.
0: After all that rain in the Midwest, a swollen river overflowed its banks in Noblesville, Indiana. Homes, businesses, and roads now submerged. Longtime local Odell Brumley.
2: I've lived down here ever since 1968, and I've never seen it flood so much as it has here lately.
0: Meanwhile, thousands of homes and businesses across the Midwest remain without power. Meanwhile,
3: Tropical Storm Lala in the Pacific is barreling towards Hawaii. On the forecast track, it could become a Category 1 hurricane by Saturday morning as it approaches the Big Island. A hurricane warning is in effect. And hurricane force gusts, dangerous surf are the biggest threat, along with 2 feet of rainfall right through the weekend.
0: ABC's Leslie Lopez. President Trump sharing his plans for the new White House ballroom as he appeals an order to halt construction. ABC's Mary Bruce.
4: The president deeply involved. New renderings showing the massive 90,000 square foot project adorned with Corinthian columns and a new detail, gold presidential seals. Inside, yellow marble floors and more gold finishes. The president has said his design was inspired by the halls of Versailles. In a statement, the White House saying, thanks to the builder-in-chief, the White House will be properly glorified.
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0: The FBI says the nation's homicide rate has dropped to its lowest level in 75 years. It also shows a 9% decline in overall violent crime in 2025. The Council on Criminal Justice in Washington says it's hard to point to exactly why. A Massachusetts mayor is facing federal charges.
7: Federal prosecutors say Brian DePena obtained a $1.5 million COVID-19 small business loan, but that he only used $150,000 on his tire sale business. They say he spent $880,000 paying off his high-interest mortgages and $90,000 on his 2021 campaign for mayor of Lawrence. He was elected, and Friday the mayor was arrested on charges of wire fraud and money laundering. He appeared in federal court in Boston and was released after he turned over his passport. Brian Clark, ABC News.
0: NASA Administrator Jared Isaacman says the Kennedy Space Center's once-restricted shuttle landing facility will be open to the public for 2 days in November.
8: Max Power 2026 is just the beginning, and we welcome you all to come out and experience the possibilities.
0: Events will include an air show, Artemis astronauts, tech demonstrations, and a behind-the-gates bus tour. A bystander jumped into action at Glacier National Park when a man went over a waterfall. Two Bear Air Rescue says the victim was found face down in the water. A bystander pulled him to safety and conducted CPR until a heart rhythm returned. The rescue airlifted the man to safety and he was transported to the hospital. Dave Packer, ABC News.
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13: It's Friday night, busy night for us, and we'll take open phone calls next hour. Lots of texts in from that last hour. Here's one from Illinois. The professor, Peter Gray, has no common sense and wisdom. Times have greatly changed. It's too dangerous to not guard kids these days. Research your guests' beliefs before inviting them to spread their mind. Yes, his research shows that children have anxiety and issues, depression, because we're not allowing them to be children. That controversial topic. Also, this one. No posses of young kids should be walking or playing without adults with them. There are pedophiles galore and murderers everywhere these days. Actually, that may be true. But what's interesting is the pedophiles and the murderers are online. That's where they are. So while you're protecting your child from not letting them play in the park, you're giving them a phone where there are pedophiles and murderers who are trying to convince them to do all sorts of nefarious things. So the act of trying to protect them and letting them safe and sound on their phone, the pedophiles are getting to them on their phones. And so in the attempt to keep them safe, how safe are we really keeping them? I agree, though. But, you know, back in the day, there was a whole bunch of kids in the park. So there was... it was safety in numbers, right? Which is a little more dangerous, right? A kid walking home. Kids walking home from the school. I'm trying to think, well, how old was I when I walked home from school? It wasn't kindergarten, but it was, you know, second, third grade, fourth grade. We walked home from school, walked to school, and it just wasn't that big of a deal. It just was really kind of interesting. The actress plays Nala in The Lion King on Broadway as they celebrate coming up their 30th anniversary on Broadway. We'll talk with her, and we'll talk entertainment with Matt Wolf. Stay right there. America at Night.

0: 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Now, seeing my grandson out on the water, it means everything to me. 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
1: The Lion King, coming up on 30 years on Broadway, 9 different worldwide productions, 9 different languages, 100 cities, 24 countries, and get this for The Lion King, over the soon-to-be 30 years, gross receipts exceed any film, any Broadway show, or any other entertainment title in the history of box office history. The Lion King, the one and only Lion King. To talk about it is the actress who plays Nala in the current Broadway production of The Lion King. Pearl Quasey, welcome to America at Night.
2: Thank you so much for having me.
1: So I found out you're from Africa originally, and you picked up the show in Spain, so you had to learn Spanish to do the show?
2: Yes, I did. I'm from South Africa, born and raised, and I went to Spain 10 years ago to go join the show there. That's crazy to say.
1: Oh, my goodness. Tell me how you got from South Africa to Spain. Tell me your journey to becoming Nala from there.
2: A very, very interesting story. I was in third year of chemical engineering school, and I really knew I loved to perform. And I once said to a friend of mine, I'm going to do something crazy like join the Lion King or something. And long story short, I got the audition information, and a couple weeks from then, I went to the audition in the morning of a chemistry exam. And I got the part in Madrid a couple of months later, and the rest is history.
1: The rest is not history. Did you blow off the chemistry exam? Did you go back and take it later?
2: Well, it went well enough. It went well enough. But yeah, I got an email while I was getting ready for some thermodynamics thing, and it was saying,

0: I am starting in Madrid in January of 2026. I'm 2016, my goodness. And yeah, I just had to wrap things up, write the rest of my exams. And yeah, I started a new life in a place I'd never heard the language spoken in that country before.
1: So you went to Spain, a country you'd never been to, in a language you had never known. You have to learn the part, the singing, the dancing, and then you have to learn the language.
0: So yes, I had to learn the language. I'd never heard Spanish spoken before. In South Africa, we have 11 official languages. And that really came in handy because as South Africans, we're primed to learn other languages. So I speak, my native language is Xhosa, the same language that was spoken by Nelson Mandela, Miriam Makeba, Trevor Noah, just people of note that you might know
1: sure.
0: that speak the same language. And I can understand Zulu, Sotho, Afrikaans, English, and you just sort of speak to people and understand them as you go. And while watching TV, we learn languages like that. And when I went to Spain, they gave us phonetic classes and Spanish classes. By the time we were 4 months in, I was able to sort of speak like a five-year-old child in Spanish. And the show played a big role in helping me feel confident in speaking the role, I mean, to speak the language, because you got a lot of practice with the music. And it was really beautiful to hear how different languages phrase their words and their music. It was just a brilliant experience.
1: So you started in Spain, and now you're on Broadway all these years. You've been doing it 10 years. Nala is the character you play. In your own mind, in those 10 years, has you play the same character every night, but does it change? Do you have a different meaning, a different sense of it, is a different point of view? Tell me about how it's changed for you in the 10 years you've been doing it, or has it?
0: So I have only been doing Nala for 4 years, which is also crazy to think of because it doesn't feel that way. You know, doing this role, it's different every night. It might be the same words, but I'm not the same person every night. And it has a different meaning to me every night. And it's the one song in the whole show that's really special to me because that's where you have all the women on stage at the same time, except for Shenzi because she's, you know, a bad character in the show. But all the women send her off and she's off to, you know, get help and she sings Shadowland. That moment in the show reminds me of the last time I was in South Africa, my, you know, before I left in 2016, my whole family gathered and sang and prayed and sent me off and did a blessing. The same thing happens in the show. I get to relive that moment, but I get to channel the different women in my life that have affected me along the way each night. Sometimes it's a woman on stage, sometimes a woman backstage, sometimes it's a woman back home. So it's a different experience each night.
1: What a wonderful story. Take me through the grind of a Broadway show, especially The Lion King. There's a whole lot of dancing, a whole lot of jumping, a lot of physicality to it, all while trying to keep your breath. It must be exhausting.
0: It is. We are like an athletics or sports team with no off seasons. We have 8 shows in 6 days, sometimes 9 shows, and we lean on each other for support, but it starts from the moment you wake up. You're starting to stretch before you get out of bed, and then you do whatever you're eating, you're preparing for the show. Whatever you're drinking, you're preparing for the show. Then you exercise, you do yoga, you go to the gym, you run. All that stuff helps for the body to stay in shape and to stay, you know, ready for the next thing to be done. Nala is probably the most challenging thing I've ever had to do to maintain it, because it is not only physically challenging, but mentally you have to be that person who can do that every night. And it's been such a beautiful experience to grow into the person that can do it and has done it for 4 years at this point.
1: Pearl Quasi, our guest, she plays Nala in The Lion King, 30 years on Broadway. It is one of the greats of all time. Tell me about the audience. Does the audience change from night to night? Do you notice the change in the audience? Do you see the audience? What's the experience like with the audience?
0: So, me personally, because I'm on in the second act, I don't get to see the audience as much, but sometimes I'll go watch Circle of Life right before I have to start preparations for my show. And let me tell you, it is the most beautiful thing to know that I'm a part of something that affects people in that way. You'll see children crying next to their dads, crying next to their grandmothers.

0: mothers, parents who've gone to see the show when they were younger and are now bringing their children, everybody tearing up at the sound of the first call in the show. It is amazing. And the audiences aren't the same every night, and I get to feel them in a different way, you know, in the second act. That's where you have more the ballads and the serious themes of, you know, redemption and all that. And you get to see the character of each audience depending on what is exciting them more. You know, are they feeling really at home in the depth of Nala's struggles, or when Simba is finding his way back home, are they, you know, taken up by Timon and Pumbaa and really excited about that? You just get to see different characters that, you know, touch an audience in a special way that night, every single night.
1: I was surprised. I brought my six-year-old to the play, and I was a little skeptical or a little worried that it might be a little too violent or a little too, she might be a little scared, but she embraced it. It's a universal story that really, whether you're 6, 10, 60, right, it touches us all in different ways.
0: It's so beautiful to see that. And I think that's one of the themes of the show, that it's all just a circle of life thing, where as a parent, you can experience it, and then you have your child come watch the show. And we see those themes in the story as well, that, you know, from father to child, we all have a part to play in the circle of life thing, and we all get to enjoy something out of the show. The animals in the first number, you always find children pointing and just in amazement. Why is there a life-size elephant in the room?
1: That life-size elephant sure does take up a lot of space backstage, doesn't it, for only a brief moment on the stage?
0: Oh, yes, it does. But you know what? Bertha is her name. She has her little stage debut, and then she disappears for the rest of the time, and you don't see her until, you know, the show is over and we're walking away. And you think to yourself, the amazing technicians and backstage people we have that, you know, do such a great job. You hear nothing of Bertha. Once she's done with her stage moment, she's a lady. She's just quietly in a corner by herself, out of everybody's way.
1: Pearl Quasi with us. She plays Nala in The Lion King, celebrating 30 years on Broadway. Take me backstage. It must be pure chaos backstage.
0: You would be surprised at how streamlined everything is backstage. It's like a well-oiled machine. Now, are we having a great time there? Yes, because we've learned that as much as there's choreography and traffic off stage, there's traffic off stage as well. You'd think it would be chaotic, but there's always a place to walk. There's a camera where you could see the conductor directing the show so that people who are singing backstage can find it. It's organized chaos. I don't know how I can explain this better. And there's time for fun and shenanigans backstage too. So
1: but I mean, the dancing hyenas and all the props, right? They all have to be picked up and dropped off at the exact same place, because when you go on stage, you have to know exactly where your prop is.
0: Exactly. We have a wonderful, you know, tech team. We have a wonderful wardrobe team that just takes care of everything. So everybody knows what to do, when to do it. And it's so well organized. When I tell you, it runs like a smooth machine. There's literally no hiccups. And there's time and space for fun and music and little traditions that we'll have going on backstage.
1: Sure. How much longer are you going to do this?
0: I have no idea. I would love to do it as long as possible. It is so much fun. It is absolutely fun.
1: Your parents and relatives come from South Africa to see you on Broadway?
0: They have. My mother has seen me twice. She saw me. So before I was playing Nala, I was a Rafiki understudy in the ensemble, as well as a Nala understudy. So she saw me have my Rafiki debut, and, you know, she saw me as Nala when I was still in ensemble. And then again, when I was principal, my sister came to watch, and they just were so proud. And they were so amazed to see how our culture and our music was displayed for the world to enjoy.
1: Mm. Do you still get nervous right before you go on stage?
0: Oh, yes. But it's exciting because you don't know who you're going to be that night and what the experience is going to be. I also have a very close working relationship with our Simba, who is our second South African Simba in the history of Broadway, and we have so much fun. And you just never know, no two nights are the same. And it also means so much to me what I get to do every night. So there are still nerves over there. Maybe when I stop getting nervous, that's when I would, you know, decide, okay, now it's time to go. This is no longer a challenge, but I am still challenged.
1: Pearl Quasi, she plays Nala in the Broadway production of The Lion King. I'm going to embarrass myself. I love, after a Broadway musical, I love to go stand by the stage door and watch the stars come out. Do you guys like us gawking at you and asking you for autographs, or do you rush out the back door? Take me through that tradition.
0: I mean, I guess it depends on the night, but I always think it's such a cool experience because sometimes, you know, as an artist, when you're on stage and you're performing, you don't know the impact that you've had until you meet somebody who says, this touched me and this moved me. You know, the other night I was stepping out of the stage door and I was in a rush to go somewhere, but I stopped and, you know, signed a few playbills, and this lady stood and asked me for a hug, and it stopped me in my tracks. And I gave her this hug, and it meant so much to her, and that was the best part of my day. So it means a lot. So yes, go to the stage door, meet the people who've made a difference, and you might make a difference to them.
1: Pearl, take me all the way back to when you were an engineering student blowing off that test to go for that audition for The Lion King. What would you tell the engineering student today who has this unbelievable, stupid, crazy idea that someday, somewhere, they can end up on Broadway? What would you tell that person?
0: I would tell her to believe herself, that her gut is right and the six-year-old version of her was right all along. I knew when I was 6 years old that I wanted to be a performer. But, you know, as you grow up, you try to make things make sense in a way that has been normalized to you. I didn't know any artists that were adults that were doing this as a profession. So follow your passions. You're not wrong. That's what I would say to her.
1: What a wonderful story. Pearl Quasi is our guest. She plays Nala. She's originally from South Africa. On a whim, she tried out, blew off her engineering test. And if her Broadway career doesn't work out after 10 years on Broadway, maybe she can go back to building bridges and building buildings. Pearl, thank you. First of all, we saw it on Broadway a couple of weeks ago, and it was a magical night, one in which my six-year-old daughter and the family will never forget. But it was a wonderful, wonderful night, and you were a part of that, so it's a special place in our family. Thank you for a wonderful conversation. Best of luck to you, and I hope to see you on Broadway real soon.
0: Thank you so much. Thank you to your family, and have a good day.
1: You got it. America at Night, back in a moment.
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1: All right, Friday night. Let's talk a little entertainment with the man, the myth, the legend. He is, of course, Matthew Wolf, one of the best in the business. Matt, welcome back, my friend.
18: Yeah, man, how you doing? You know, you're bumping into my Little House on the Prairie time, so let's make this quick.
1: Oh, you know what? I love Little House on the Prairie so much, I might let you just hang up now and go back and watch it.
18: No, let's not go there. But as per your recommendation, and a little bit off of my recommendation, the show is quite good. And again, already renewed for a season 2 over on Netflix.
1: I loved everything about it. I'm just waiting for them to redo the Waltons. And then I'll be in.
18: No,
1: and then I'll
18: no,
1: be in
18: no,
1: heaven.
18: No, that's sacred, man. Come on, John boy.
1: Oh, I love me some Waltons. All right, there we go. All right, let's get to it. What are you doing in Philadelphia?
18: Well, I was just down there for my wife and I wanted to go check out the Fighters of Foo Fighters at Lincoln Financial. And, you know, we went there for a couple of days. We said, it's been a while since we've been to Philly. Let's make a day of it. And, you know, what a great city. I'm not just saying that to espouse the brotherly love of the great city of Philadelphia, but it's so much fun to walk around and see, you know, it's like a smaller D.C. in terms of history, as you guys know, and everything. You know, you got all the sites in there, like Independence Hall and everything, and of course for the Rocky aficionado in me, you know, you always, right, McGraw, you always got to go to the 9th Street Italian Market, right? Oh, my.
19: We'll get to Rocky at the end, but let's get to some other news. First of all, how was the Foo Fighters? Was it everything you thought it would be?
18: Foo Fighters were absolutely fantastic. I don't know what keeps Dave Grohl going.

0: That is fantastic. All right. Yeah. Let's talk Barbie. Barbie was the smash hit, and what's the word on the sequel?
1: You know what? This is something I wasn't completely aware of, and then a friend of mine tipped me off about this whole thing. You would think that Barbie 2, right, you know, the sequel, this was sort of a given, given that 3 years ago this movie made over $1 billion globally, and that, you know, sequel, it's on its way. But, you know, it is very, very close to not actually happening right now, which is kind of surprising. There's a lot at play here, so I'm going to try to give you guys the treetops version of this whole thing. You've got Greta Gerwig, who directed it, right? You've got Margot Robbie, of course, Noah Baumbach, who co-wrote the thing, Ryan Gosling. Well, apparently, they all want to do it, but there's a lot of drama around it. There's a lot of finger-pointing happening here. Allegedly, Warner Brothers offered them, you know, a boatload of life-changing money for this. Six offers I've been hearing in the last 3 years, but they're not budging because of a number of things, not just about the salary, but it's about all these things on the back end, which I'm not too sure about, you know, what's going on there behind the scenes with just the salaries, but there's other things at play here. You would think, right, you know this business, and that, you know, when you sign up for something like Barbie, a lot of the times they want to get you for the sequel, too. They make you sign the contract, right? There was never any clause in the sequel in the original for anybody to do a sequel here. And why? You would think that, well, gee, Warner Brothers, they must have known they had a hit on their hands. But Greta Gerwig did not want to sign on for a sequel in the beginning. So Warner's is just like, you know, how big is this movie? Can it really be big, that big? Do we really need to force them into making a sequel? Probably not. We'll just take it for what it is. And then it turns out to be a culture-changing movie, and all this money comes in. So now everybody's scrambling around. You've got the Warner Mount thing that's also starting to rear its head, too. You know how that thing is eventually going to play out.
0: Right.
1: And also, the clock is ticking on this, because this is interesting here, is that if they don't figure this out in 4 months, the rights to Barbie revert back to toy maker Mattel, and then Mattel is stuck in the water where they just started out Mattel Studios without the big distribution arm like Warner Brothers, and they're going to have to start from scratch again, meaning that anything that was associated with the Warner Brothers movie, like Margot Robbie as Barbie, they can't do it. They got to find themselves a new Barbie if they want to continue this. So there's a lot going on here, and you know, you think in Hollywood they'll figure it out. They'll figure it out, but I'm not seeing a lot of good signs here of this thing being figured out, because it's been 3 years. And even if they signed tomorrow, it would take an additional at least 2 years to ramp up a quality sequel to this thing.
0: Interesting stuff. All right. Matt Wolf bringing it here on a Friday night. Speaking of putting it all together, Spider-Man has really put it all together. Can this thing go the distance, speaking of Rocky?
1: You know, I'm looking at the numbers here, right? So it's approaching $2 billion globally at the box office. It should hit that at some point, either over the weekend or by next week. Now, box office watchers are asking, you know, can this thing beat the all-time global record held by Avatar, which is $2.92 billion. And that took 9 months for that thing to achieve, I think, from like December of 2009 into 2010 into August, okay? Now, that's a while. That's 9 months there. Can it hit $3 billion? There's a lot of naysayers out there. In the middle of the week, they were like, nope, nope, nope. And then now I'm starting to hear rumblings, you know, maybe this is in the realm of possibility. It all depends on how long Spidey has legs. Haha, see what I did there? Also, you know, how long the studios are actually going to keep this in a decent-sized box office window. Because when Avatar was out, you didn't have streaming. Remember those days? How quaint,
0: yeah.
1: Right?
0: Yeah.
1: You know, you just kept a movie in the theaters and see what it does. And Avatar, I think we spoke about this a couple weeks ago, that was a different breed of fantasy film. You know, that brought people literally into an immersive new world with all these brand-new special effects that James Cameron dropped up on us and everything. So it had a lot more legs in that sense. It remains to be seen, but you never know. I'm thinking 50-50 right now with Spidey. It might do it. It just might.
0: All right, interesting. Interesting, the whole business side of these movies. Let's talk Roku, because
1: yeah.
0: Roku is starting an AI channel. What in the world is this?
1: Well, it's not specifically Roku.

0: it's a channel that they're picking up on one of these fast channels, one of these free channels here and everything. So a buddy of mine, you know, he gives me a call and he's just like, you saw this, right? And I'm like, yeah. I'm like, let's take a look at it and see what this is about. So it's basically what it is, dude. 24/7 slop. 24/7 AI slop. The first thing I did was when I turned this on, and I swear to you, I had to rewind it to see what this was exactly. It was like a giant octopus crushing a spaceship somewhere in the universe, and like for no other reason except for that. You know what I mean? Like, here's an octopus, here's a spaceship, let's see what they can crush it with. And this is 24/7 of this stuff, McGraw. There are advertisements on this thing, which, by the way, are also generated by AI, and it's all started by a guy named Colin Pitier Norris, who started this company, Zumo, and now he's putting out, like, investing reportedly $100 million into these fast channels here to get more of this AI content out there right now. What is this leading to? I'm not sure, but it's there right now.
1: It's a $100 million bet that people will just basically scroll on this channel of other people posting AI slop.
0: And basically, listen, it doesn't even have to be $100 million. You know, AI, for all intents and purposes, is a cheaper alternative to things, right? It's a cheaper alternative to production sets. It's a cheaper alternative to art. It's a cheaper alternative, some may think, someday is going to replace the actor that's out there. I mean, even Brad Pitt said that, you know, AI is going to help out films like, you know, in the $50 to $60 million range, help them out with things like budget and maybe replacing some background actors, that sort of thing. So that's what all of this is kind of leading to. And we know the debate about AI, but AI is here, and it's how we're handling it now that's sort of roadmapping the future. But a 24/7 AI channel, I don't know. Maybe there's an audience for that. You know, maybe somebody just wants to veg out and watch said octopus squish a spaceship, or, you know, ninja horses going at it with, you know, with some medieval soldiers, which, by the way, I did see that on the channel as well, all within the half hour that I just watched it. I was mesmerized, but at the same time, I was horrified.
1: Yeah, probably had to take a shower after watching that channel for a half hour.
0: Yeah.
1: All right, so you're in Philadelphia. You went to go see the Foo Fighters. And you texted me a picture of the market where Rocky was running through during the training scenes. You're a Rocky fan, or are you a Rocky super fan?
0: I am a Rocky super fan, okay, and that's why I think I'm pretty excited about the I Am Rocky movie that's coming out in a couple of months. You saw the trailer. We were texting back and forth before, and, you know, I thought about this. Everybody asks, you know, 50 years later, which, by the way, Rocky does turn 50 this November, and that's when this movie is coming out, you know, and everyone's like, how did this movie hit at such the right time in 1976? And I think you have to go back here and just in purely entertainment forms here, okay? Like, look at what things like 1975 bought us. Of course, you had a great movie like Jaws, the original blockbuster, right? But kind of dark when you think about it. And think about the other films that came out in the year of 1975. And I'll get to this. You had One Flew Over the Cuckoo's Nest, right? Not exactly a family film, right? You had other great, you know, no less a great film, Dog Day Afternoon, political stuff like 3 Days of the Condor, okay? The Stepford Wives, Night Moves, The French Connection 2, Death Race 2000. All of these come out in, like, 1975. And then 1976, also off to a lighthearted start with All the President's Men, all right? Other movies to come out that year before Rocky. Assault on Precinct 13, Taxi Driver, The Omen. I mean, come on. It wasn't exactly light cinema during those days, right? I mean, you know, not to say that there weren't optimistic movies, but the mid-70s were a time, if you remember. I mean, I was just a little kid, but you ask our parents, and they're just like, oh, yeah, the 70s. It was interesting. Yeah. Now, along comes that underdog story of a Philly Southpaw that could do it, literally do it, and grind down to come out of nowhere – and fight the heavyweight champ of the world. That's the American spirit right there. You know, that's the American story, that even, you know, from nowhere, you got to put your nose to the street and to the grindstone, and you keep pushing forward. And I think that's the overall appeal of Rocky. And that's pretty much what Stallone did in real life. Yeah, this was a down-and-out actor, dude, okay? He was this close to, you know, having no money at all. And he comes up with the script to Rocky in 3 days. The studios make him these offers of $350,000 just to buy the script and get out of our hair. And he said, no, I play Rocky. That's it. They wanted Redford to do it. Nope, I play Rocky. That's it. Can't have the script. They wanted Burt Reynolds as Rocky. Nope, I am Rocky. The script is mine. And eventually they caved, and the rest is history.
1: So today, I stumbled across the trailer, which they've since now released, and the story is that I Play Rocky, the making of Rocky, is coming out in November, as you said, and apparently Sylvester Stallone's got nothing to do with the movie. Apparently, he was not involved with it in any way, shape, or form, but the trailer is fantastic, and.
0: Yeah.
1: And after the show tonight at, you know, midnight, I'm going to go and watch Rocky One again. It's you're so into it.
0: Yeah, and the thing is, I think Anthony Ippolito, by the way, from West Islip here on Long Island in New York, you know, from the old hometown, Anthony Ippolito, who also played Al Pacino in the Godfather movie on Paramount, The Offer. Okay, so he went from playing Al Pacino to another 70s icon, Sylvester Stallone. I think he's really going to bring something to this. And you know what, as far as Sylvester Stallone not being directly involved, true, but he did put his stamp of approval on this whole thing. Listen, Sly's a smart guy, okay? He's not going to, you know, just sit back and let something be made. I mean, this is his basically his life story.
1: Right.
0: And you know what's really interesting, too, about the movie, about, you know, I Am Rocky, is that you would think they would go right back to Philadelphia and film this. Not so much, because the tax incentives for the studios aren't quite there in Pennsylvania. So you know what the guy said? Peter Farrelly, yes, that Farrelly from the Farrelly Brothers, is the director for this. He says, you know, I'm going to go to New Jersey. They got great tax incentives. An L.A. beach can be filmed at Asbury Park. We're going to build some sets and everything, dress it up to make it look like Philadelphia. He says there's nothing like filming in the Northeast. And apparently, you know, the sentiment is there, too. Steven Spielberg, Disclosure Day, a lot of that was filmed in New Jersey. Happy Gilmore, too. Okay, Happy Gilmore shelled out $152 million over 64 days of filming to the state, okay? So there's money here for the state that's involved, too. So New Jersey, all of a sudden, is the new hotspot for films, right? Unbelievable.
1: Yeah, do yourself a favor. If you haven't seen the trailer, I Am Rocky comes out in November, and it's based on the true story of Sylvester Stallone, a down-and-out actor who has a script and tries to sell it to Hollywood, and how it becomes the movie of the year. It wins the Oscar for movie of the year.
0: That's right.
1: Yeah, filmed in 28 days, under budget, on time, and takes the world by storm. 15 movies. Yes.
0: By the way, $1 million budget. It made like 11,000% of its budget back. Can you imagine?
1: What a great story.
0: Oh, man.
1: Oh, man. All right, Matt Wolf, always a pleasure to catch up with you on a Friday. Have a good week. We'll check in next Friday. Thanks for checking in, my friend. Good
0: yeah,
1: stuff.
0: Have a good weekend, brother. Take care.
1: There you go. All right, yeah. Matt Wolf is so good. He is so much fun to talk to. He's the best. That's why we have him every Friday. America at Night. Back in a moment.
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1: John in Newport, Rhode Island, texts in, "Hey, McGraw, I looked up the Rocky movie you mentioned tonight, just clarifying the name of the movie. Love your show. You are likely thinking of I Play Rocky, an upcoming biographical film from Amazon MGM Studios directed by Peter Farrelly. It stars Anthony Ippopoulo as young Sylvester Stallone fighting to write and star in the iconic 1976 boxing movie. That is exactly right. I Play Rocky. That was the that's the movie we're talking about. It comes out in November, and it's the making of Rocky.

0: And how this down-and-out actor, who's no one's ever heard of, Matt Dillon plays his dad. It's the trailer. If the movie is anything like the trailer, I mean, I'm going to dress up as Burgess Meredith and go to the midnight showing of this. I mean, that's how excited I am. I'm going to take the day off. I'm going to, you know, I'm going to show up with boxing gloves and my satin boxing shorts. No, this thing's the real deal. It looks fantastic. And we're out of time. Then I went to go. I mean, I've been in this rocky rabbit hole ever since I saw the trailer earlier today, and I can't stop talking about it. Yeah, the movie comes out in November. I play Rocky. And then Matt was in Philadelphia, so it was a perfect opportunity to talk about the movie. Stay right there. Open phones next hour. Our executive director is Alex Hinton. Our engineer tonight is Richard Good.
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1: Breaking news. The USS Abraham Lincoln is going to be swapped out, if you will. It's going to be replaced by George Washington, the USS George Washington, which is good. Why is that good? Because they've been out there forever, and we're hearing more and more about what's going on the ginormous ship. 5,000 people waiting, frustrated, depressed, morale's down.
2: One of the things that we've heard about this carrier deployment is that it's been record-setting. It's been maybe at sea more than 250 days, but what's really drawn the most attention is the fact that it spent about 200 days with in between port visits. That's a lot.
1: That is a lot. That's the record-setting thing, a lot. Going, going, going. People are frustrated. Some people were depressed.
2: ABC News has confirmed that one sailor went overboard in early August, and that sailor was rescued from the ocean and is now still aboard the carrier right now. So that's the incident that we're most aware of right now.
1: So family members, people started raising the alarms. I reached out because if you guys remember listening, if you listened at all to the show this week, we have Mike Lyons on. And Mike said 30 to 45 days is kind of how long they are in between ports. They need to get the ship into port. They need to restock their energy and all of that stuff, you know, because you're out there. And some of these people are just, they're not even being told, you know, they're supposed to be done with their tour. They're like, you're sticking around. So people are frustrated, to say the least. Families are frustrated. People don't feel like they're getting any answers. And so I reached out to Mike, and Mike said, you know, his son's on the boat. And said, yeah, there's a lot of frustration, you know. And morale, it's important. It is. And I don't think there's a lot of it right now. Don't worry, though. None of it's true.
3: Completely misrepresented. Listen, we made sure that every ship, every crew, every captain has everything we can provide them at every single moment. Some deployments are longer than others, and I have more respect and gratitude for those sailors than anybody. What they do in those high seas and those austere conditions with less port calls, it's incredible. I mean, Americans don't understand what it's like to do that. So as someone who's not been on a ship like that, but been on long deployments, I feel it.
1: So there you go. He gets it.
4: Yeah.
1: Now let's go kill some Ecuadorian fishermen. It's a new thing they're doing today. There were some Ecuadorians were like, yeah, these guys are following us. Well, you shouldn't be doing drugs. We're fishing. Yeah, that's how it starts. And then the next thing you know, I mean, fishing is a gateway drug. Because the next thing you know, you're like, I want to fish for bigger things. And that's how it starts, kids. That's how it starts. We move from there to me, the dynamics in the political world, there's a lot of it, right? Like, the right is, everything's communism. Everything is socialism, communism, right? And let's not forget that it's also Islam's taking over America. It's already happened. I can't, and I've got a lot of text messages. We talked about it yesterday. It's just, oh, God. And I shake my head because, you know, what else are you going to do? We like to give you the numbers. We like to give you the reality. That doesn't sell. You know, it's like these guys have been out at sea for 250 days. You know why? Islam and the trans people. Yep, that's why the trans people are out there. Man, I tell you what, young adults are struggling hardcore to find a job and make ends meet. I mean, they have a job. Some of them have two or three, but trans people. It's like, what? Maybe cost of living, inflation. And that's the battle that's going on, the young and the boomers, right? Because the boomers and the Republicans, whose messaging is awful. They've never been great at messaging. They never have. They, and both sides know how to weaponize an argument of some sort and turn it into, you know, something. I mean, that's welcome to the modern world of politics. But I bring this up because over the last several weeks, you know, what are you getting? You know, it started with a $20 burrito, which isn't about a $20 burrito. It's more about the fact that everything is ridiculously expensive, that they're having trouble making ends meet, that they're having trouble surviving, that they don't want to live with nine roommates. One of the guys that we work with, his name's Mason, great guy. He does production. Right now he produces the midday show that's on before me, and or the mid-morning show at the local station. And he's like, Republicans don't get it. They don't. You know, they'll just tell you, go get a better job. I have two jobs. I had to empty out everything just so we could move. I have like four roommates. Well, he's got his brother and three other roommates. Now, they're still roommate, but still, you know, it's kind of weird. Like, your brother, yeah, it's different. It's not getting any cheaper. And if you bring it up to anybody, they just are like, well, you go work harder. It's what you got to do, especially the older generation. And that's the battle. And I've been saying this for a while. It is not the ultra wealthy, the class. It's the age battle that's going on. The comfortable and well-to-do baby boomers, the millennials and the Gen Zs, that's the battle that's happening right now. And when that $20 burrito thing came out, you had the Shapiros of the world and the Crenshaws and all the people come out and just talk about, you whiners, you snowflakes, get a job, blah, blah, blah, blah. And I'm like, you guys are, you're not understanding. You're going to lose this. You're going to lose this. You are. You're going to lose the goodwill that you thought you had built up. Now, you've lost a lot of that because of the expense of everything, but not only that, the, you know, the endless wars that you said you weren't going to have, you got back into. The fact that, you know, you've also said, well, we're going to release the Epstein files, and you didn't do that. So you already have a couple strikes when it comes to the younger generation. And when I hear people, when I was out last Thursday, and a lot of them are like, you're too nice on them. I'm like, in our day, I know, in your day, you were spinning yarn. You know, you worked in the mill from the moment you woke up. And then in between on your breaks, right, you ran and you did some schooling. And then you ran back and worked into the mill. Then you dug coal. We get it. You did all the things, right, which we know is a bunch of crap. Right, the baby boomers are, they boomed. They boomed. They did. They boomed. And people are like, well, how are they? You know, you always say, Chad, that the baby boomers boomed. How so? Okay. After the war, how many nations were standing? Us. That was it. Europe was in ruins. Asia was crushed. It was us. Largest expansion. Manufacturing jobs. You could walk out of high school, walk into a career, buy a house, raise a family. Now, and you tell the young, ugh, you guys, you're weak. It's not helping. And the only one I've seen say or do anything to stand up for the younger generation and why they're looking elsewhere rather than the status quo was and is J.D. Vance.
0: Our response to socialism, which is a dangerous and destructive ideology, it's been tried in the past and failed. Our response to that can't be just to ignore the economic concerns that I think are feeding this rising interest in socialism. And I guess I would say to that young person that you as an American citizen deserve to have a good life in this country, and you deserve to have a government that is making it easier for you to start a family, for you to afford to get a good education, for you to have a good job, for you to afford a home. And what I would also say is that while these things sometimes take a little bit of time, we are already seeing the positive results come from the president's economic policies. We're seeing trillions of dollars of new investment into this country, which means good middle-class jobs for young people, middle-income people all across our country.
1: Are we? I hope so. But are we? That I don't, you know. I mean, remember, Trump's like, I brought in $18 trillion. Okay. Where is it? Well, I brought it in. But where is it? But he is saying, look, Republicans, what are we doing?
0: We're seeing housing prices finally stabilize. They doubled during the Biden administration. They have finally kind of flatlined during the first year and a half of the Trump administration. We also want to get interest rates down, of course, so that young people can afford a home. We want people to be able to afford the good things about this wonderful country that we all live in. And my warning to my fellow Republicans, Will, would be if we don't get this right, don't blame young people for being sympathetic to socialism. We've got to blame ourselves. And I think what is so unique and refreshing about Donald Trump's economic policies is that it's not the same old economic, you know, ideas that you would have heard 30, 40 years ago. He's talking about rebuilding our industrial base, rebuilding the heartland, making our streets safer, making it possible for young people to afford to buy a home. This is how you stop socialism. You don't stop socialism by throwing slogans at people about the free market. As much as I love the free market, you stop socialism by making people's lives better. And that's what we're trying to do every single day.
1: Well, this is the most socialist government. But that's for another discussion later on next hour. Wait, what? 323-538-2423 at Chet Benson Show. Is your X, your Insta? 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Coming up, little Finally Friday Sounds. 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
1: Is anybody else exhausted? The information flying at us too fast. 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Thank God, finally, it's Friday.
2: Hey, guys, we're outside the Islamic Center of Nashville with some pulled pork sandwiches from my brother, Papa's Chuck Wagon.
3: 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I've got a

0: No,
1: you want to get tased? 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
3: Thought I was caught in the propeller of a boat, because that's the only thing I could think of until I realized there was no boat.

0: So please beware next time you guys are getting cash back, it is taking it out of your own money and stealing it from your bank account. It is not from the grocery store.
1: My wife says that if you don't tip at Shake Shack, they make it more expensive per item. So we're about to find out.
2: Why buy Vegas when you can buy LA?

0: lookout for a Sandra Bullock in the witchcraft crime ring.
1: The biggest mistake a scientist can make is not being curious.
2: What a week. And the crazy thing is, we covered all of that and then some. You know why? Because that's what we do here. And we do it every single week right here on the Chad Benson Show.
3: The stuff that's trying to hijack our league will not win. It won't win. We are united. We are connected. I stand by them. I will always stand by them. Everybody else can go to hell.
4: Okay. I was still freaking out the beast mode day and stuff. Or you just chill. You know, that's pretty good for you, too. Okay, bye.
2: One of the things we didn't get to there, but we are getting to now, Luigi Mangione, who is currently getting ready to go on trial for the murder of Brian Thompson, the United Healthcare CEO. Looks like he may be ready to plead out. But it's an interesting thing because he may not be, if you will, pleading it out and his team with the prosecution.
5: You can take a plea in two different ways. As a defense attorney, you can talk to the prosecutor and say, hey, let's hash this out. Let's get a plea deal. And that's what we're usually accustomed to. But as a defense attorney, if you're getting nowhere with the prosecutor and they're not giving you an offer, they're not giving you something that you can, that your client wants to take, you're allowed to turn directly to the judge and say, hey, judge, what will you give me? Now, the difference between that is the judge can't dismiss any of the charges to then make the deal sweeter for you.
2: And one of the other things is, and this is the federal case, federal prison's nicer than state prison. And the second thing is, if he does do this, there's a good chance then New York will just drop the case because of double jeopardy. So, could happen as early as today. We will see, with no sentencing guidelines. That's something else. Speaking of something else, Jim Kennedy, Kennedy Institute of Public Policy Research, he joins the program straight ahead. This is The Chad Benson Show.
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1: It is Friday. You know what that means? Our good buddy Jim Kennedy of the Kennedy Institute of Public Policy Research joins the program. Let's talk about a little politics, the pop culture, stuff of that nature. Jim, let's start first and foremost. Isn't it sad that Carolyn Leavitt is leaving? Isn't that sad?
2: Well, I think, I wish her the best. She can spend more time with her baby and her elderly husband. And I think that I think it'll be great. I don't know who's going to come in. There's been a lot of rumors floating around. Spencer Pratt was one of the rumors earlier today that was going to become the new press secretary. I don't know if Trump was floating that as a joke just to kind of stick one at the liberal media. I would think they would be fairly entertaining if it was, but no, I wish her the best. I thought she did a very good job at it. Cause I mean, that's a tough job. I mean, you're sitting up there and you've got to put a, and especially for Trump, to be fair, you've got to put a

0: that were productive, but you weren't getting it from her. You weren't, you know, it wasn't a reliable messaging. It wasn't something that the people believed in. And therefore, their word wasn't getting out. It's a very important role to get the president's message out there, to talk about the things you've done, the accomplishments, the things you're working on, the plans, how you're helping the people out. And yes, you get to put your spin on it, and the media is going to be out there being cynical about it if they're on one side or the other of the media. But it's really important to get that out there, and an effective communicator is important. And I think she was a fairly effective communicator, and hopefully they will find someone as good as she was at it to basically, you know, to basically get the president's word out there while you're dealing with the things that are very Trumpian that he says.
1: All right, Jim, we pivot from there to Republicans want another run at this, to have the House and the Senate, and they don't deserve it. They've not done enough, but neither have the Democrats to earn it. I look around and I think, you know, Republicans, what have you done? Oh, I know what you've done. You didn't rein in spending. You allowed Trump to spend like a drunken sailor, as you have said on numerous occasions. And now we're in a position where they're like, yeah, you should give us another chance. Why should I give you another chance?
0: That has been far and away my biggest complaint with Trump. It was basically came in and said he was going to fix the debt, reduce the deficit, you know, stop the debt from going up, and he did nothing. I mean, that was the main part of his first term.
1: Well, he did really something. He spent a lot of money.
0: Yes, that's the opposite of fixing the deficit. Oh. That is increasing the deficit. That is the wrong thing to do.
1: Oh, he thought it was opposite day.
0: Well, we were already $32 trillion in debt. Now we're, as you said, $40 trillion in debt. Now, I will give him a pass on, you know, 2020 because of COVID. That money needed to be put into the system to basically avert economic disaster. And even for 1 or 2 years of Biden's administration, keeping some of that money going. But after that, when we got to 24, yeah, we didn't need to be throwing COVID money. Even in like 23, we didn't need to be throwing COVID-ish money out there.
1: No.
0: But if you look at the spending, you know, you see a spike, obviously, in 2020. But it doesn't go back down at any point. It just kind of keeps going up, though slower than it did between 19 and 20 and 20 and 21. But it doesn't go down at any point. And if you're baselining off of the hundreds of billions and, you know, $500 billion that was thrown out there for COVID spending, why is that money still in the budget as part of the baseline when you create next year's budgets? That's ridiculous. That none of that. I don't know where they're spending all that. And that's before we even get to talking about Trump's additional, what do you want, extra $500 billion for the Defense Department for next year, which is ridiculous because we don't have it as much as I would like to be able to spend it. We can't. And over time, I think that's where the first major cuts are going to be coming, is going to be in the Defense Department, because you can't touch entitlement programs other than if you can really find some fraud and waste in there, and there is some. But being able to find $500 billion of it, it might not be that much. It might only be $200 billion of fraud and waste in there. So there's something that needs to be done. We are not on a sustainable course, and that's my biggest disappointment in Trump, is basically spending like a drunken sailor. It's like a plan that he had, and I don't know if they explained to him they can't do it, or, you know, you're not going to be able to do this if we do this. And then he just kind of like forgot it, like it was the next day, and woke up and had no memory. And it's never been a point that he's brought up going forward. And unfortunately, it has been a huge problem, and it's going to be – this is not something that kicking the can down the road is going to be helpful with, because this bill is going to come due at some point.
1: Jim, a younger generation is looking around. They don't like the Democratic establishment. The Republicans seem to have failed them after the Republicans had a nice, nice run with them in the last election. They went to college. They've come out. They're disillusioned. They got big bills. They're frustrated. They're angry. And they're looking for something else. And along comes the DSA kind of people. And they're giving them something they want to hear. And I understand their frustration. And the Republicans, you're going to lose a generation if you don't figure this out sooner rather than later.
0: Right. And if you look at it, there's fewer and fewer because of that. There are fewer and fewer people going to college than there have been.
1: Yeah.
0: More people are opting for trade. If you know Mike Rowe, that's something he's been advocating for, is that you don't need to graduate with a degree that'll earn you $35,000 a year, while you can go to a trade school and basically amass no debt and come out with a job that'll pay you $75,000 or $80,000 a year and could pay you $100,000 in 3 or 5 years, or you could start your own business where you can control how much money you make in 5 years type of situation. And that's exactly, my parents always told me the world always needs ditch diggers. Now, don't need ditch diggers anymore. We still need plumbers, electricians. Those are not jobs that are going to AI. You cannot teach AI how to

0: wire a house. Okay, it can help you wire a house, but it can't wire the house for you. It cannot fix your leaky pipe. It cannot fix your toilet when it clogs up. And we all know the importance of a toilet and what happens when that one toilet in the house clogs up. That is never a good thing.
1: No.
0: And you're going to need that fixed, and you're going to need a warm human body to come out there and fix that. And that is never going to go away. And that is always going to be a trade that is going to be valuable. Again, electrician, roofing, and all those sorts of things. And you lived in California long enough ago to remember when, if you didn't really have any sort of direction coming out of high school and you didn't go in the military, housing, basically working construction was your best option, and it paid pretty well in those days. But all of those jobs over the last 40 years have been lost to immigrants, to illegal aliens or immigrants that have come into the country, usually Hispanic, and they're the ones that do all the housing. And you better know how to speak Spanish if you ever want to be on a housing crew in California these days. And that's been lost, you know, to basically high school graduates. So, yeah, there's lots of things you could do if you don't go to college, and nowadays you're going to need to go in and get a trade because it's a great option. My dad went into the trades. His brother went to college, and you know they had relatively the same outcomes in the end, just because those were those abilities of working in a trade and making a decent living. And you can still do that. That's one of the few things.
1: When your uncle went to college, it wasn't $300,000.
0: Oh gosh, no! He was on the GI Bill. I'm not sure he paid anything to go to college. Absolutely. My dad took one class at the local junior college and dropped out and basically became an apprentice working for the local government and wound up working HVAC for his career and made, you know, good money that supported my mom and myself as a single income. And it wasn't a question. We didn't have a new car every year, but I didn't go hungry. We lived in a nice three-bedroom house, so that was all just fine. And that you can do. And you can still do that in a lot of places if you earn a trade, if you learn a trade. You can do that, like you talked about, if you come out of school with $200,000 in debt and you've got a degree that you're making $50,000 a year in and you want to live in New York City. That doesn't work out economically. And what you talked about coming out of school, it's two parts. It's, yes, coming out of school with a large amount of debt. It's also coming out of school with a degree that isn't going to get you a high-paying job.
1: Well, not anymore, because even high-paying jobs are, like, good luck with your tech. Good luck. By the way, your law degree? We were talking to a couple of lawyers the other day, young kids. They can't sniff a job. Why? Because AI is able to do the stuff that normally would be their jobs to learn for the first 2 years. Now there's two people and AI rather than 12 young associates.
0: Yeah, no, and also there is a work ethic. I know someone who's a partner in a law firm, and they've said that they would rather hire somebody and pay them $20,000 more that's got 4 years of experience and give them that type of work if they're willing to do it than to hire new students out of college, out of new law school graduates, because the entitlement and the attitude that comes out with them these days, they just don't want to deal with it. They're just fed up with it. And it's like, you know, every time they try to go find one of their new associates, they'd be out on a coffee break. They'd be down at Starbucks or something. So then they brought the Starbucks in-house. They bought, you know, those K-cup thefts with all the Starbucks coffees in there.
1: Oh, yeah.
0: And then they basically just, every day they were gone because they would take like five or six of them home to put in their own machines at home. So she gave up on that and just like, you know, and just frustrated with the work product and the work ethics of a lot of the young attorneys that were coming out. And yeah, and this was like 3 years ago. Nowadays, you're right. You can turn so much of that over to AI. There is a Claude AI legal module that's been released about 2 months ago that basically is specialized for legal, for law firms to basically use and to get rid of the stuff. Because a lot of the entry level stuff is very rote and repetitive. It's basically learning the process of how you basically file motions and create depositions and questions and all that stuff. That you really have a hard time wanting to pay someone $90,000 or $100,000 fresh out of law school to do when you can do it with AI for $1,200 a month or something.
1: Talking to Jim Kennedy, Kennedy Institute of Public Policy Research. Last question, brother, as we've been rocking and rolling here, having fun. The war in Iran is not going very well. I just want to let everybody know it's not going really anything at all. I think Trump's at the point where he's like, you know what? If I just don't pay attention to it, maybe people will forget.
0: Maybe Iran will just give up because they're bored?
1: I don't think that's going to happen. I don't. I think they're just, you know, I've talked to several people that are military people I know in the administration, everything. Iran's new thing is we're just going to wait you out. You know, it'll be the midterms, so you'll be gone in 2 years. So, you know what? We're fine with this. We're okay. We've learned to live like this. This is nothing new to us. It's new to you guys. And if we can make it worse, we will. But we've done this before.
0: Yeah, they have the ability to have a calendar in Iran. They've only learned how to read it, too, and they're using it. And Trump has no real good options at this point. There is nothing that he can do short of, in my opinion, putting boots on the ground. There is no, you know, other way around it than putting boots on the ground if he's going to do it. And I don't think he will. And I hope that he doesn't, because it would not end well. We could probably wind up taking over Iran, but that's not really the outcome we want. And at what cost of blood and treasure, you know, do we want to spend on it? And not nearly enough to basically free the Iranian people. So he's stuck. He's got himself into this. It didn't work the way he thought it was going to. He was warned by multiple people in the administration, from my understanding, that this was a bad idea. This was not going to be Venezuela. If he wanted to do something like this, he should have gone off to Cuba. That would have been a lot better, a lot easier opportunity, and a lot closer to home. And sure, it wouldn't have had the effect of getting rid of one of the major sponsors of terror in the world. But, you know, it would have been probably economically much more advantageous to go after Cuba and, in a sense, turn it into the 51st state, because there is a lot of economic opportunity in Cuba, because you remember what Cuba used to be like before the communists came along. That's where a lot of Americans went and built a lot of businesses and spent a lot of money and built a lot of hotels. And it'd be a great spot for tourism for America to go to if you could ever turn that back into an economically viable, non-communist, non-authoritarian island.
1: We will see. We will see. Now, Monday, Jim's back here. Jim, tell everybody where to get all the stuff, how to hook up with you, read your stuff, as well as we get ready for Midterm Monday.
0: Yeah, Righty Jim has RightyJim.com. So go over there for the stuff. I just wrote a piece on the California high-speed rail running out of money at the end of 2027 if no new money is coming along. And it doesn't look like the Trump administration wants to kick in any more money. And there's only so much that Gavin and them can basically transfer over to the high-speed rail authority. And for all of the election stuff, we've got the top 70 battleground races for the House, all of the Senate, and all of the gubernatorial races at www.midtermmonday.com. Midtermmonday.com. We've got all the races over there. And we've just recently added more FEC financing gauges, so you can see who's giving to either your favorite candidates or your not favorite candidates, and see who is basically paying for them to be in the races.
1: There you go. Jim Kennedy, love talking to you, brother. We'll do it again on Monday.
0: Thanks, Chad.
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0: Irreverent? Like, yeah. So what? It's the Chad Benson Show.
1: In the last Olympics, the Summer Games, there was breakdancing. One person stole the limelight because they were so awful. Rachel Reagan. You remember her from Australia? Well, there's now a documentary.
2: Right before the Olympics, I went to my therapist, panicked. She was like, what's the worst that could happen? The whole world could laugh at me. She's like, do you think that's reasonable? I was like, oh no. There was this frenzy. It was this growing monster.
3: 0 points.
4: How did this person go to the Olympics?
2: I know I'm a dorky white woman who's an academic. And I'm a B-girl.
5: Did you ever associate Olympian and Rachel growing up?
6: Yeah, that's another overreaction, isn't it?

0: was furious. She was not prepared.
1: She's vibing, baby.
2: She's a legend.
0: Some of the memes were funny. Then the tone started to change.
3: What?
0: How? And it just kept getting more crazy.
4: What's going on?
0: I can't just be a meme. Am I Rachel or Reagan?
5: No, I can't wait to see that. I can't. We're going to make full breakdown of that in its entirety when it comes out, and we'll do it right here on the Chad Benson Show. Coming up, hour number two of the program, a lot of stuff to get to. Doge, remember Doge? How much did they actually save us? There's a new report out. You hear my laughter. You're probably thinking, probably not as much as they thought. The latest on what's going on in Iran. Plus, Miss Rachel, she's back, kind of in the news, but not really, but still another bunch of wackadoos going after Miss Rachel. I don't get it, but part of it is the culture war. I guess I'm not supposed to get it because I'm not insane. Get your urban word of the day as well. If you miss any of the show, we look at you with shame and say, grab that podcast. Hour number two, straight ahead. This is The Chad Benson Show.
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4: We are unstoppable.
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1: Flock cameras. Data centers. These are big issues that left and right both kind of agree on. I have said this, I'll continue to say this. Data centers are a necessity, how we go about and where we put them, and how they're more of a partnership rather than, hey, we're coming into your neighborhood, F you, we're going to do whatever we want, and we've been given carte blanche. That is not a way to introduce yourself to people. It's just not. It's not. And I was Tim Dillon the other day. I mean, it was hilarious. Yeah, I wish I could say some of the stuff he says. I do on when I'm on the old YouTube. You can check it out at Chad Benson Show. We're getting ready. I think we're changing the name. I think we're going to move it to the Exhausted Majority. What do you guys think? All right, the Exhausted Majority, because that's kind of what it is. But the reality of these things that are encroaching. We can't say no, we're not going to put data centers in certain places. We just can't. But there's a way of going about doing it that has not been done. And on the other side of things, right, with the things that are getting done here, that they tell you that it's a benefit for us, but it feels like we're being spied on 24/7, and that is, of course, the flock cameras. And I'm telling you guys right now, the intention of what it's meant to be sounds great. The reality of what it is becoming is the thing we worry about. Because no, we don't trust the government, local or otherwise.
2: As backlash grows across the country over the flock traffic surveillance cameras, the company is now rolling out new security measures in response. Law enforcement uses flock's automated license plate readers to gather vehicle information and track possible criminal activity. But in recent months, a series of reports claim officers misuse the technology for personal business or surveillance. So the company is changing how long it keeps the data its cameras collect.
1: That sounds great, right? That sounds great. Now, remember, the CEO of Flock came out, and what did he say? Oh, the ACLU, the way they're trying to do stuff, we really like. But this DFlock group, they're a bunch of terrorists. No, they're not. Why would you say that? And the pushback is coming in a major way across the country. I think many of you, I've gotten text messages from you, a lot of you, some of the people I've seen say, hey, you know what? Because remember, originally it was, oh, these license plate readers. All they're going to do is just take your license plate. No, they follow you anywhere. And by the way, it's at the point now where outside of being way out in the country, there's pretty much nowhere you can go in the country now and not be filmed. And where does that information go? That's the other side of it. Remember this. The cities don't own it. The state doesn't own it. The municipality, the county, they don't own it. Flock does. And they've made deals with DHS. They've made deals. I mean, you know, one of the things, it's funny, the guy that comes on before me, my local show, Hardcore MAGA, great guy, salt of the earth, love him. He says, well, you know, we got to get rid of these flock cameras. I agree. He goes, because if we don't, then when the left gets in, they're going to go after us hardcore. And I said, did you see what they did in Minnesota? He goes, oh, what? I said, they used the flock cameras to basically any protester find out anything about them they possibly could. No. That data, I'm sorry, that right there is the scary part. All we have to say is Edward Snowden. That's all you got to say. Oh, they would never use it for bad. They would never collect data. They did in massive ways. Now this is a massive surveillance on your everyday life. Just go to the grocery store. What could go wrong?
3: And so what we were able to develop is this concept of a 7-day retention period with an evidence mode. And so if you drive past the flock camera, there's never a criminal investigation near that camera, your data is deleted at 7 days. Now, if a detective commences an investigation and deems the data part of evidence. That's a legal term, right? There's laws and policies in every state that covers how evidence is stored, how it's accessed. Then it becomes evidence. And so we started with that. The goal is to balance safety and privacy. If we only cared about safety, we'd store this data forever. And if we only cared about privacy, this wouldn't exist. But we want to do both.
1: But you're not going to. Because even if you come at it, again, with the right intentions, right? I didn't think for a second that there's all these bad intentions. No, the reality is how individuals use it is what people are afraid of. And how have we heard them use it?

0: It more and more on a daily basis, not a monthly basis, but a daily and weekly basis, which is, I spied on my ex.
1: With the new plan, Flock will require agencies to implement an audit system to flag abnormal activity for an administrator to review. And this week in Georgia, three former deputies were arrested for misusing the technology. To Massachusetts, a new Bedford police officer is accused of using the Flock cameras to stalk an ex-girlfriend. The police department has now suspended its use of the technology.
0: What? Georgia, Houston, Florida last week. I mean, we can go on and on, and we're hearing it more and more. Not to mention that poor guy who they chased on the freeway, who had nothing to do with anything, drawing guns on him. Was that on the 94? Then you had this poor dude who continues to get ticket after ticket after ticket because they identify his license plate. These are just some of the issues people are having, and rightly so. It's not about safety. This is about freedom. This is about having, you know, everybody said, well, once you're on the streets and you're a public area, you know, you're, it's fine. That's one thing. I understand that. We all realize everybody on the streets now is a personal Flock camera. But now you can't even go down the street to get something to drink without potentially, if something happens, you may be the person they contact. You got the geofencing. We've got all this stuff. At some point in time, we have to ask ourselves, what are we giving up?
2: Any comment on how you use the Flock cameras?
3: New Bedford police officer Emily Pacheco leaving court after a protective hearing on Thursday. She's accused of using Flock cameras to track the location of her ex-girlfriend.
4: Flock can have only up to 2 minutes away, so it's almost close to real time. We won't call it real time, but 2 minutes is in the books.
3: In Thursday's hearing, Pacheco's ex-girlfriend said the New Bedford Police Department reached out to her about an internal affairs investigation into her license plate being tracked a concerning number of times, asking her if she felt like she was being followed. Pacheco denies using Flock technology to track her ex's whereabouts.
5: Did you use the Flock system in your capacity as a New Bedford police officer?
6: Yes.
5: How often did you use it?
6: Daily.
3: The New Bedford Police Department has now suspended its use of Flock technology, saying in part, quote, Flock can be a valuable investigative tool, but we also recognize that technologies like this raise legitimate questions about privacy, access, information sharing, and oversight.
0: Yes, yes, yes. Yes. And we should all have those questions because we deserve some privacy. And it's one thing when we opt into something. It's another thing when we haven't opted into something. And I know some people go, I don't care about that because I've got nothing to hide. I don't have anything to hide. But I don't want anybody prying. I don't have anything to hide. And just because you don't have something to hide and you're all above board, good for you. I think 99% of the people are. Still, we deserve our privacy. We deserve to hold our data to protect ourselves. What do you think? Let me know. 323-538-2423 @Chad Benson Show. Is your X, your Insta, your YouTube. Like I said, I think we're thinking about changing it over to exhausted majority. I've worked up some stuff because that's what we are. You know, we're the exhausted majority. We're the frustrated group of people that are over so much of what we see in politics. So I'm thinking we're going to go to the exhausted majority. Why not? We'll just change the name from the YouTube, from the Chad Benson Show to the exhausted majority. I'm thinking that's what we're going to do. What do you think about apples? This is those apples. Odd bird you are, Chet. Thank you very much. Thank you very much. I try to be an odd bird. Speaking of an odd bird, I might go see a movie this weekend. I don't do that. Last one I saw was the last Alien movie. We went to that theater that was super expensive, but it shakes the seats and it tips them and it makes it feel like you're 3D and it fires water at you when there's guns and stuff going. But the movie's called The End of Oak Street. And if you don't know what this is, it is a movie that stars Anne Hathaway and Ewan McGregor.
6: It's set in the 80s, but this family wakes up and somehow they've been transported back to dinosaur days. So think about if they move the Land of the Lost, they move their entire, Marshall Willard Hawley's entire house is there. And it's the street they live on, but nobody's around. And they fight, you know, Anne Hathaway's fighting, you know, velociraptors with guns, and they're driving 80s cars. Everybody I know that has seen it, my uncle texted me this morning when I got up at like 1:30. He goes, dude, I just saw the last, or the end of Oak Street. It's amazing. It is amazing. I'm thinking, you know what? I think I might have to do that this week and get myself a hot dog and a drink and sit down and relax and watch that. Coming up, Doge. How much did we say? Wait, what? Did we? Or maybe? We'll find out. We'll talk about it, among other things. Board Capital, with all the chaos and craziness going on in the world, are you positioned right when it comes to your investments and your retirement? 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You hear Zach here every week. He's amazing. He's incredible. He's a straight shooter, and he's gonna do you right. Really, I trust him with my money. I've been in this business, and I was like, you know what? This guy and his team is amazing. And it doesn't hurt to get a second set of eyes, because you never know. Right? You could be in a position where you're over-leveraged or in real, if something went south, you're in a lot of trouble. 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
6: 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How much did you really save? Chad Benson Show. 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
6: You guys remember Doge and all that stuff, the chaos? You had Elon in there. You got Lutnick and all these guys excited about all the money we're going to save. We're going to dig in and find the waste and fraud and abuse, and we're going to save gazillions.
21: I think we can do at least $2 trillion.
6: Yeah!
21: Yes.
6: $2 trillion.
22: Now that the Government Accountability Office has completed an extremely thorough and damning review of Elon Musk's work at Doge, it's worth revisiting the many times that Republicans overhyped the project. GAO found that Doge wrongly claimed credit for tens of billions of dollars in savings that never happened, and wrongly claimed credit for canceling 9 dozen leases and nearly 2,000 government contracts. But at least it was transparent about its cuts, right?
23: We post our actions to the Doge handle on X and to the Doge website. So all of our actions are maximally transparent.
22: Except GAO found the opposite was true, and that Doge, quote, did not use its stated methodology to calculate the majority of savings associated with the contracts reported as terminated.
6: What? Translation, they didn't do a damn thing. It was a hot mess. It was all hype and excitement and performative. It was no more than that.
22: So what was it good at? Prematurely celebrating things it never ended up accomplishing.
24: The algorithms are crawling through the data. Nessie says the data doesn't lie.
25: Doge has been beyond successful. Every American should be thanking President Trump.
26: Highlighting every day on Twitter in a very transparent manner waste, fraud, and abuse of the federal government.
27: This Doge program in my adult life is one of the most important audits of government or changes to government structure we have seen.
28: There's even under consideration a new concept where we give 20% of the Doge savings to American citizens and 20% goes to paying down debt, because the numbers are incredible.
23: If you can get $1 trillion of economic growth and you can cut the budget deficit by $1 trillion, between now and next year, there is no inflation. There's no inflation at 26.
6: Wow. How's that working out for everybody? By the way, every day I go down and I wait and I wait and my check never shows up. I was promised a Doge check, right? My tariff checks. Where are those? Oh, that's right. You're writing the tariff checks, as you're supposed to, back to the companies that paid it out, but that's not going to trickle back down to us. 323-538-2423. At Chad Benson Show is your X and your Insta. I want to hear from you right here at the Chad Benson Show. None of this is working out the way you thought it was going to. The promises made, promises kept, is crap. Absolute crap. I wish more people would stop living in a cult-like world and actually stand up and say, this is not what we ordered, but it's what we got. And the question is, what will we get next? Let me know. And if you did get a Doge check, please let me know. I would love to hear that. You're being so hard on them. Let's just say some of it worked. Let's just say it. Some of it worked. They couldn't even codify any of it. None of it worked. And we're spending more. And waste, fraud, and abuse is everywhere. The fraud, yeah, it's there. The waste and the abuse, a lot more of that. But all of it's there. There's a big article yesterday in ProPublica about General Dynamics, who got a $535 million contract to build ammunition. They failed 8 audits, never hit a deadline. Not one piece of ammunition ever came out of the factory. And, oh well, here's another $2.5 billion contract. See what you can do with this. See what you can do with this. Good God. Just insane. I mean, you know what it is? We have so much money, apparently, that we can afford to go, no big deal. That's got to be what it is. It's no big deal. Well, it's going to be a big deal, and we better start paying more attention to it. Coming up, Miss Rachel. Do you know who she is? If you don't, we're going to talk about it, among other things. Chad Benson Show.
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1: Text me, tweet me. Gram me? Is that what it would be? Instagram? Gram me? Is that what it is? Or Finsta. Some of you have a Finsta, a little fake Insta out there. YouTube, wherever. You can also email the show. ChadBensonShow@gmail.com. Got several of you yesterday who were upset with me because I, in your mind, I'm downplaying Sharia law. Okay. So I gave you the numbers. It's what I do. Here are the numbers. Here's the reality of it. Tell me where I'm wrong. It's just, how? Tell me. Well, are you looking at what's going on in Dearborn? We went over it yesterday. But I expected pushback to a certain extent. By the way, I got a lot of people who text me frequently who I expected pushback, and I didn't get as much from some of the people I thought I would. But some other people, of course, you know, you get those lovely people. At Chad Benson Show, you have a take and a weak. Okay. Chad, tolerance and acceptance is why the West is so screwed. And here's what I asked them, and I got back at them, to everybody. Why is the West screwed? Tell me. Because tolerance and stuff. No, but tell me why the West is screwed. What do you think is going to happen? They're not. 1.3, 1.4% of America. I think there are more Buddhists in this country. Man, I'm going after the Amish next. And you know what? We could say it because they're not listening. Although I will tell you guys, I mean, here's a little...

0: her dress came up and she was wearing shorts. And I go, yep. She brought shame upon, she brought shame to all of us Yoders. Because I'd totally be a Yoder. That being said, stop with the fear. You can't even answer the question. Because it's so ridiculous when you say it out loud. Well, they're going to outbreed us. That's what I got a couple of those yesterday. I'm like, what are you talking about? They're gonna come here and they're going to... No, it's not. It's not happening. It's not. And if we can't recognize our fellow man and treat them with some respect and kindness, what are we doing? And yes, and I said it yesterday, I'll say it again, just for those of you who are like, oh, Sharia law, Wahhabism, is not compatible. The stuff that you see in only the worst. Oh, it's all going to be like ISIS and whatnot. Those guys are gangsters. Go back to Osama bin Laden. They found him with thousands of pills, right? A little blue pill to help get his Al-Qaeda, if you will. All the porn on all the stuff. Yeah, he had VHS porn. They're gangsters. So everybody settled down. That isn't happening here. But I do appreciate some of your anger. And I want to know, where did I go wrong? Tell me what I did that was wrong. Tell me that. Tell me where I messed up and I was completely wrong about stuff. And it'll be mostly silent. Speaking of crazy, you guys know who Miss Rachel is? When Charlie was way younger, she loved Miss Rachel. But, you know, she started to talk about things like, hey, I don't think we should blow up Palestinian kids and, you know, stuff like that. And, of course, oh, my God, she's a nut. And so somebody sent me this, and I was going to talk about it a while ago, and I forgot to. And now that she's got a new album coming out, people are, like, picking through, like, oh, what did she do now? What is she? And by new album, it's for toddlers. Right, the disc is going to drop for toddlers. But this is a preacher. Okay, this is a preacher.
1: She goes by the name Miss Rachel. Hear me in the room, parents. I'm helping you out. Some of y'all are letting your kids watch this. Stop. Stop it. Miss Rachel, she just put out a post recently. This is what she said. She said, I am a Christian who supports, celebrates, and loves LGBTQ plus folks. You are safe and cherished with me. This is a woman that you are allowing to indoctrinate your children.
0: Indoctrinate? How? Well, she doesn't hate the LGBTQ plus IA world. Are you supposed to hate? I thought we didn't like the sin, right? Like that's it. You know, you're not supposed to like the sin. You're supposed to hate the sin. And we're all sinners. So in that case, should you hate everybody? You're a preacher, right? So, and I know you're not indoctrinating anybody.
1: Listen, parents with young kids. Do you not think that the devil is smart enough? Or, I wonder if he's going to use someone that might even claim to be a Christian, but is doing children's content to indoctrinate your children in the ways of demons.
0: My God. What are you doing? Who are we? This is... Well, thanks for saving us. I would have got up and said, piss off, mate. I was going to say something else, but we're not on the YouTube. I'm sorry. That's so ridiculous. This is the stuff that drives me crazy. This is the stuff. This is the kind of stuff. Micah Beckwith, Lieutenant Governor of Indiana, telling us we need to hate. Christians, you need to hate.
2: This morning that Christians need to learn how to hate again. Some people might immediately get nervous, but that's exactly what I'm telling you this morning. Christians need to learn how to hate again. We live in a culture where hate may be one of the strongest accusations you can make. The Bible says God is love, love your enemies, love your neighbor. It's true. That means biblical love and biblical hatred are not opposites. Say every time, hatred is the necessary consequence of love. The question for Christians isn't should I hate? The question is this, do I hate what God hates for the reasons God hates it? Do you hate how God hates? And do you love how God loves? When the culture tells us eradicate hate, do you know what the demonic little lie in that sounds super good, but do you know the lie in that is you're actually getting the culture to believe it's okay to eradicate an aspect of God.

0: character. He's a God who hates. If we eradicate hate, you're taking the character of God and you're throwing it to the wayside. Our culture, do we hate properly? Nobody says that. I think God is saying, church, you have seen the degradation of America because you haven't hated evil. You've opened the door to bring evil in because there's no hatred of that evil. And then you see your children and their children's children being ravaged by the lies of hell. And then you're wondering, how did we get here? It's because we stopped hating what God hates.
1: Yeah, so there. See, the problem with that is, I hate the sin, not the sinner. But for many out there, they hate the sinner too. And that's the issue, right? That's the issue. They hate the sinner. And that is the problem. Oh, you're giving me a carte blanche to hate? Yeah. Absolutely. Go for it. Hey, it's what Jesus would do. No. Mad at the young Miss Rachel there, because she is like, you got a safe place for me. You know, if you're gay, you got to, you know, you're going through stuff. You got a safe place. Oh, my God. How could you? Well, are we supposed to love our neighbor? Right? Isn't that the thing? Are we supposed to even love our enemies? What? Yeah. This insanity of the way that, you know, for all the stuff out there that, you know, as we've talked about Islam and all this kind of stuff, I look at a bunch of people that, and I can't even anymore go, like, out here, some of the churches are just so political. I don't want politics, right? First of all, I live in a world of politics. I have enough of that. This is a place where we're supposed to be able to come and worship, and that baggage and those things that's supposed to be lifted off of our shoulders. And at this point, I get so frustrated. You know, it is, and even some of the people I talk to, because I talk to a lot of people. I try to do a lot of stuff. Even yesterday, I went and played golf. And by the way, I've got a story about that as well. So I go and play golf, you know, yesterday, and one of the guys that's there knew who I was, and he took exception with the fact that I downplayed the rise of, you know, Islam and this, that, and the other, and they're evil, and, you know, and just starts going on, and you're sitting there, and you're like, do you go to church? And you have that disdain in your heart. That's not good for you. It isn't good for you at all. It's unhealthy. Very unhealthy. So it's a, you know, we got some healing to do. But I can't look at, you know, a 22-year-old who's gay and go, ugh. I just can't. Look, are there some wackadoos and activists out there that push stuff? Yeah, because division works and that kind of stuff. But that ain't me. It isn't. And what I've noticed over time as I've traveled more and more, you just start to realize the echo chamber is loud and it's shrinking. But it's getting louder. That's why I keep saying, as I said earlier, we need to start thinking about, you know, we're going to change the name of the YouTube to The Exhausted Majority. Because I think that's really what we are, The Exhausted Majority. We're sick and tired of the extremes, running everything, pushing things from the extreme to the point where we are getting nothing accomplished and we're only getting more divided. When in reality, 80 to 85% of us agree on the same thing. We may have a few differing opinions, but for the most part, we're on the same page. Unfortunately, that 15 to 20% that's loud, they're the ones who seem to be on the bully pulpit and driving the bus. We need to take the wheel back. Hell yeah, man. That's what I'm saying. That's what I'm saying. We got so much stuff still to get to. A little urban word coming up. Oh, my golf story. All right. Thank you, sir. They gave me the super senior rate. That's like 65 plus. I'm nowhere near that. And she's like, well, you know, your beard, you look like Santa Claus because it's white and everything. So, and like, I, you know, at first I was like, ah, and then she said the price. And

0: I was like, oh, well, yes, I am. I'm very old. So ego took a bit of a blow, but then I recovered. 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
0: I appreciate all of the awesome suggestions I get for Urban Word of the Day. If you're new to the show, we call it Urban Word of the Day. What is that? That is when we give you the knowledge of some of the urban words that are being used by the youth of America, the younger generation, and sometimes even the older generation, so you have an understanding and you don't feel left out if there's a conversation going on.
13: Now it's time for the Urban Word of the Day. The young have a vocabulary all their own, and we break it down for you. It's called the Urban Word of the Day.
0: All righty. Watched football last night. The NFL is back, baby. And that means drafts are coming. Fantasy drafts. And somebody sent me along this one, emailed me. Said, Chad, have you ever heard of this one? Hate draft. I'm like, no, what is that? That's when you select a player during fantasy, right? Despite the fact that you may not like that player or need that player, but you know somebody else wants it and you just want to get back, so you hate draft somebody so they can't get that player. And I thought, oh, I like it. I like it. A little revenge right there. Hate draft is your urban word of the day.
13: That was the urban word of the day. Now you know.
0: Speaking of urban words, right? Hip, cool, that kind of stuff. Youth of America. Tupac update. Now, he's still not around, but starting Monday.
14: Among the jurors chosen as self-help guru, once had a shoplifting habit, a motorcycle riding retired gemologist who said she's never heard of Tupac but doesn't have a problem with gang culture, and a mailman who used to listen to Tupac's music back in the 90s. Now, on Monday, they'll enter a courtroom to begin hearing opening statements. The trial could go for over a month. If convicted, Davis could spend the rest of his life in prison.
0: So, Keefe D. I love the gemologist. I'm like, what the hell's a gem? Oh, you make jewelry. I know who you are. You lived in Santa Fe. That's your dream, though, is to retire there to make jewelry because you're a gemologist and you like gems. I've never heard of Tupac. Tupac. I don't know if he's done it, but there's a lot of circumstantial evidence that came out of his mouth. The big thing is, can the defense team convince the jury that, dude, this guy's full of crap. He's a liar. Don't listen to anything he says. Okay? Like those books, it's all about selling books. None of it's real. It's fiction. He may have been in and around, but he wasn't a part of it. That's got to be their pitch. So, we'll see, kids. We shall see. 323-538-2423. At Chad Benson Show is your X, your Insta, your YouTube, and all the other good things right here on the Chad Benson Show. Coming up, the last hour of the week.
15: We got some not-so-good news coming out. The golden age of the economy, is it fizzling? Because, yeah, we're looking at the spending that the consumers are doing, and let's just say it's not great. We'll talk a bit about that. Also, a Texas teacher takes to the internet to pour his heart out and just a crushing indictment on our education system. And you could hear the frustration and pain in his voice. We also have What's Trending, and of course, yeah, that's right, some Find the Friday sounds. Hour number three, straight ahead. This is the Chad Benson Show.
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1: This right here should be an indictment on the schools out there, on the system itself. You know, to blame teachers, I'm not going to sit here and blame teachers. I think at times it's a thankless job. It's a job that doesn't pay well at times. In some places it does okay. But the unions are a nightmare because they care very little about the kids. It's all about the teachers and what they can get and the power that they wield. And I'll believe that because I've come from a place like California where I've seen what the teachers union can do and how they can squash anything they need to squash. And it's never really about results. And whenever the results don't go their way, what's the first thing they stand up and say? We need more money. But we're hearing more and more about this. Last year, we did a story on a young lady who is suing her high school and the district because she's in college and she can't read. She doesn't know how to read. And this teacher from Houston Independent School District, his name's Darius Williams, took to, because it's like the first week of school for a lot of, like Jack started this week, my son in San Diego, but for a lot of kids, it's the first week of school. They're back in. And wow, listen to this.
2: So I am on my lunch break. It is, I don't know, 11:30 or something like that. And I just finished a 3-hour class. We have what's called block, and block is where first and second periods are combined for subjects that need it. And so I literally broke down in the middle of class because I'm teaching seniors. These kids are leaving high school and going to college, hopefully, after they finish. We had 2 paragraphs to read, 1 sentence complete to write. I gave them the sentence stamps. I basically completed the sentence for them. In the mind.
1: Wow. Oh, it's not over. You hear him building up because he's looking at these young kids who are getting ready to hopefully enjoy their senior year and get ready to graduate. And he's realizing, what? You can't read. How do you graduate? How do you get out there if you can't read? How do we have people in this country that cannot read?
2: These are 17 and 18-year-old kids, and they couldn't fill in 4 words. 4 words. I gave them the scenario. We annotated together. I gave them the answers before we even had the problem. And they couldn't do it. I don't know. I simply don't know where the problem is.
1: I think there's several things we can point at. There is. And more money's not always the answer, right? More money's not always. We can sit here and talk about it. No matter how much money you give, if you don't address the root issue of a lot of this stuff, whether it is kids don't feel they need school, right? Parents don't care if they do well or don't do well. You know, they always say education starts at home. Look, my mom would love for me to have gotten good grades. I decided to do the opposite, get crappy grades and make her life a living hell. But that being said, she also knew I'd love to read. I love to consume as much as I possibly can all the time. And so, and we battled it, but she cared. There's a lot of parents out there that don't. But then on the other side of it, you've got a lot of stuff that is going on in school in today's world that has very little to do with educating the way that we were. Look, we could sit here and talk about, you know, from No Child Left Behind to the way they're you know, it's like even, I don't know how many times you look at some of the math, and I'm like, you see the problems that the parents did, and they're like, you did it wrong. It's like, well, 2 + 2 = 4. Yes, but you didn't do it right. You're trying to teach them to critically think. You're trying to, it's, go look at Mississippi. I think it's Mississippi. Their reading numbers are up. Why? Because they're like, screw this. We're going back to phonics, the way it should be. But that doesn't explain the fact that you've got 18-year-olds who can't read. Oh, and let me tell you something. There's a lot more than that.
2: This is only day two. And I have seniors who simply cannot read and seniors who cannot write. They cannot write. They can reason. They have the ability to defend their reasoning if it's talking to their homeboy. But applying that to a written text, two paragraphs, they couldn't do it. Our young black men, our young brown men, our young black girls, and our young brown girls. Oh, God.
1: Didn't say the Asians, because we know. Sure, that's racist. Because I say they can read? That's dumb. That's a silly thing to say. That being said, you hear it. I mean, he understands. He's to realize that you're going to have to sit there and go back to Dr. Seuss. Oh, you can't do it? Dr. Seuss is problematic? Sure. You have to go back to Dr. Seuss to just get them to learn how to read. And, you know, like my little brother, like it's a perfect example. So my little brother, who is, I've got several of them. So Dakota, he's got the tiz, a little bit of the tiz, but he's got microcephaly. So he's a little tiny head, a little tiny head. He was.

0: some special. He went to regular high school, but he had some special classes, as you do. And my other little brother, Elijah, he was in, now he's homeschooled, but he was in a lot of special ed. He's got dyslexia, like me, he's got dyslexia. And they could both, even when they were younger, they could read at 12th grade level. Now, understanding what all the words meant, they might have struggled with. I don't get where we're going wrong with this. It is beyond frustrating. And when you hear that teacher, that teacher cares, obviously. But for all those people out there, it's like, this is why we don't need vouchers, and this is why we need more money for public schools. I'd like to see public schools get some more money. I got no problem with that. But I want to see ones that are failing be held accountable, and I want to see the teachers that are succeeding and the schools that are succeeding be rewarded. I think most of us would like to see that. But if you've got kids in classrooms that are in the 12th grade, when we were younger, if you couldn't read, you weren't going up a grade. Wow. Insane. Just insane. 323-538-2423 at Chad Benson Show. That is your X. Your Insta. Whoop. And all of the other things. Got the YouTube, which, again, we're talking about maybe change the name to The Exhaust Majority. So let us know what you guys think about that. And, of course, the podcast. Make sure you grab the podcast when you can. It really helps us out. Last night, J.D. Vance was on, I don't know, one of the Fox shows. Will Cain. I like Will. He's nice. Good guy. I may not agree with a lot of his stuff, but I think he's a good dude. And they were talking about, like, socialism and communism. You're going to hear a lot of socialism and communism. It's here. It's here. It's here, you know. Soon we're going to replace the red, white, and blue and the stars and stripes with just a red flag, and it's going to have a yellow star on it with a sickle and a hammer, and everybody's going to have to be in the gulags or out in the fields, which is not true. But JD's been the one consistent person when talking about this stuff where he's like, you got to stop blaming the young generation for entertaining the likes of Al-Sayed and Mamdani and everything, when they're seeing life get way more expensive, they're saddled with debt when they come out of college after we told them, you got to go to college or you're never going to be anything. There's no jobs for them when they come out. And then what do you get? You get the bunch of boomers and people around going, well, in our day, when we were out there, I was a logger at 4. Then I worked in the coal mines at 6. You know, and that kind of stuff. You know, you guys just don't work. He recognizes that isn't going to work. That's not flying with people, especially the young. And you're going to chase them away if you don't listen to what they have to say. Understand the frustration is real and it's not made up and they're not all lazy. Because if you don't do that, you're going to lose the biggest voting block, millennials and Gen Z.
1: You don't stop socialism by throwing slogans at people about the free market. As much as I love the free market, you stop socialism by making people's lives better. And that's what we're trying to do every single day.
0: And they throw, you know, free market. They throw all this stuff out there. And people look and they're like, it's not a free market. You guys are getting wealthier and wealthier. Continue to do so. You're pushing all kinds of things that you say are going to happen and the golden age isn't happening. But the reality of what they see is, Trump, you've made $2.5 billion in the last year and a half. Your kids have made $1 billion plus between the two of them. You've got a situation where the rich are getting way richer and they have full access to you, and it's crony capitalism, and you scream free market, and that isn't working for them. It isn't. And if you don't pay attention and you start to do what Biden did, which was ignore it and or demonize people for raising the question, you're going to pay the price. You are. Coming up, a little what's trending straight ahead. 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And maybe your phone will be silent too. What's trending straight ahead? Chad Benson Show. The stock market may be nearing all-time highs, but history shows markets don't always see risk coming. 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

0: Dodge Trophy.
1: Let's find out what's trending on this Friday. Start with Yahoo. Pritchard Cologne dies. 33-year-old boxer. He died from a brain injury that he suffered 11 years ago in a fight. And I remember that was awful, awful. Brewers, Dodgers, Steelers, 49ers, Raiders, NFL, Drew Aller, Mendoza, Colt Ford, country star, breaks his shoulder, pulled through a windshield after his tour bus crashed, Terrell Williams, Titans, Patriots, all trending. Over to Yahoo. The race to become Trump's next press secretary is taking shape. Who will it be? Who will it be? Kennedy Center. They vote to inscribe Trump's name again. Who's on the board? A whole bunch of people that Trump appointed. What? Nicole Kidman. Trending because she was talking about Tom Cruise and their marriage. USS Abraham Lincoln. Sailor went overboard. A lot of questions about morale. Yeah. A lot of that stuff right there. Some stuff going on, no doubt about that. Over to the magical world of Twitter. What anger is living in the world of Twitter? Some for me, because there's a lot of that. A lot of anger for me. Every day. But I take it. I'm good with it. I'm good. J.D. Vance. Mayor Fry, Joe Rogan, has some questions about the Truth Social post and the grift, if you will, that has gone on. And tons of NFL stuff trending as well. And NFL is back, baby. And I love it. And we're going to cover it. I'm going to do it all right here on the Chad Benson Show. Or at least that's his take on it. It's my take, too. But for other people out there, it's not. He has every right. He and his family have every right to make money. Oh, fine. Again, if we're changing the rules, I got no problem with that. But then don't talk about others that have done stuff in the past that you question, if that makes sense. Oh, yeah. One of the other things that was trending is also Luigi Mangione, who is potentially going to change his plea.
2: This morning, Luigi Mangione, privileged 28-year-old son of a well-off Maryland family who raged against corporate America, is expected to plead guilty to federal charges accusing him of stalking and killing UnitedHealthcare CEO Brian Thompson on a New York City street. Since his capture in Pennsylvania after a days-long manhunt, Mangione has maintained he is not guilty, but sources tell ABC News he is prepared to change his plea.
1: And the way that... There's two ways you can plea. You can go to the prosecution, try to get a deal done. And if that doesn't work, you can then go to the judge and try to get a deal done. And I think what they're looking to do here is a few things. One, stay out of state prison. And two, if they do it this way and the judge takes it, what you're going to find then is a potential for New York State to drop its case. So there's no double jeopardy. So, and then there is no sentencing guidelines at all. So that would be left up to the judge on how that would break down. 323-538-2423 at Chad Benson Show is your X. Your Insta coming up. Our good buddy Jim Kennedy, Kennedy Institute of Public Policy Research. He joins the program straight ahead. Chad Benson Show.
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0: The Chad Benson Show.
1: It is Friday. You know what that means? Our good buddy Jim Kennedy of the Kennedy Institute of Public Policy Research joins the program. Let's talk about a little politics, the pop culture, stuff of that nature. Jim, let's start first and foremost. Isn't it sad that Carolyn Leavitt is leaving? Isn't that sad?
2: Well, I think, I wish her the best. She can spend more time with her baby and her elderly husband. And I think that she can, I think it'll be great. I don't know who's going to come in. There's been a lot of rumors floating around. Spencer Pratt was one of the rumors earlier today that was going to become the new press secretary. I don't know if Trump was floating that as a joke just to kind of stick one at the liberal media. I would think they would be fairly entertaining if it was, but no, I wish her the best. I thought she did a very good job at it. Cause I mean, that's a tough job. I mean, you're sitting up there and you've got to put and especially for Trump, to be fair, you've got to put a face and a reasonable, logical, rational face on the things that Donald Trump says. And you should probably get a hazard pay for being able to do that.
1: I say of all of the presidents, right, you know, with you had to figure out we have no idea what Biden was saying. Remember, you know, you have to come and put a spin on these things. But then you get to Trump and you're going to be facing lies every day. And you're also going to be facing stuff that he told you to say. And then while you're out there saying something, he's truthing the exact opposite.
2: No, absolutely. And I mean, I thought she had the right level of pushback on the media when they would try to push a narrative that she didn't believe in. And, you know, and she would get the word out there for the president. Because, I mean, it's really important because you saw during the Biden administration how bad Jen Psaki left.
1: Yeah.
2: Yeah, who filled in that filled in for her was horrible. That became it was horrible. And she was not getting the message out. And she was just, you know, kind of a bad joke. And that was part of when the Biden administration was floundering because they really didn't have a good spokesperson out there telling them what they did. They were probably doing things that were productive, but you weren't getting it from her. You weren't, you know, it wasn't a reliable messaging. It wasn't something that the people believed in. And therefore, their word wasn't getting out. It's a very important role to get the president's message out there, to talk about the things you've done, the accomplishments, the things you're working on, the plans, how you're helping the people out. And yes, you get to put your spin on it, and the media is going to be out there being cynical about it if they're on one side or the other of the media. But it's really important to get that out there in an effective communication.

0: And I continue to tell everybody out there, Republicans are lucky. Tell me one thing they have done, realistically, that should earn them another shot of holding the House and the Senate. Tell me one thing. Because it isn't the debt. It isn't controlling Trump. It's none of the things.
1: Yeah, and that has been far and away my biggest complaint with Trump, my biggest frustration with him. It was basically came in and said he was going to fix the debt, reduce the deficit, you know, stop the debt from going up, and he did nothing. I mean, that was the main part of his first term.
0: Well, he did really something. He spent a lot of money.
1: Yes, that's the opposite of fixing the deficit. Oh. That is increasing the deficit. That is the wrong thing to do.
0: Oh, he thought it was opposite day.
1: Well, we were already $32 trillion in debt. Now we're, as you said, $40 trillion in debt. Now, I will give him a pass on, you know, 2020, because of COVID, that money needed to be put into the system to basically avert economic disaster. And even for 1 or 2 years of Biden's administration, keeping some of that money going. But after that, when we got to 24, yeah, we didn't need to be throwing COVID money. Even in like 23, we didn't need to be throwing COVID-ish money out there.
0: No.
1: But if you look at the spending, you know, you see a spike, obviously, in 2020. But it doesn't go back down at any point. It just kind of keeps going up, though slower than it did between 19 and 20 and 20 and 21. But it doesn't go down at any point. And if you're baselining off of the hundreds of billions or 500 billion that was thrown out there for COVID spending, why is that money still in the budget as part of the baseline when you create next year's budgets? That's ridiculous. That none of that. I don't know where they're spending all that. And that's before we even get to talking about Trump's additional, what he wants, extra $500 billion for the Defense Department for next year, which is ridiculous because we don't have it as much as I would like to be able to spend it. We can't. And over time, I think that's where the first major cuts are going to be coming, is going to be in the Defense Department, because you can't touch entitlement programs other than if you can really find some fraud and waste in there, and there is some. But being able to find $500 billion of it, might not be that much, might only be $200 billion of fraud and waste in there. So there's something that needs to be done. We are not on a sustainable course, and that's my biggest disappointment in Trump, is basically spending like a drunken sailor. It's like a plan that he had, and I don't know if they explained to him they can't do it, or, you know, you're not going to be able to do this if we do this. And then he just kind of like forgot it like it was the next day and woke up and had no memory. And it's never been a point that he's brought up going forward. And unfortunately, it has been a huge problem, and it's going to be – this is not something that kicking the can down the road is going to be helpful with, because this bill is going to come due at some point.
0: It is going to come due sooner rather than later, and I don't think people understand that. Jim Kennedy, Kennedy Institute of Public Policy Research. Jim, young people are frustrated. They're angry. They got lots and lots of bills piling up. They're looking for an alternative to the Republicans, and in some cases, even the establishment Democrats. And even J.D. Vance came out and said, stop going after the young people who are frustrated and angry, because he feels like a lot of people that they were sold a bill of goods to go to college. Everything will be great. It didn't work out that way.
1: Right. And if you look at it, there's fewer and fewer because of that. There are fewer and fewer people going to college than there have been.
0: Yeah.
1: More people are opting for trade. If you know Mike Rowe, that's something that he's been advocating for, is that you don't need to graduate with a degree that'll earn you $35,000 a year, while you can go to a trade school and basically amass no debt and come out with a job that'll pay you $75,000 or $80,000 a year and could pay you $100,000 in 3 or 5 years, or you could start your own business where you can control how much money you make in 5 years type of situation. And that's exactly, my parents always told me the world always needs ditch diggers. Now, don't need ditch diggers anymore. We still need plumbers, electricians. Those are not jobs that are going to AI. You cannot teach AI how to wire a house, okay? It can help you wire a house, but it can't wire the house for you. It cannot fix your leaky pipe. It cannot fix your toilet when it clogs up. And we all know the importance of a toilet and what happens when that one toilet in the house clogs up. That is never a good thing.
0: No.
1: And you're going to need that fixed, and you're going to need a warm human body to come out there and fix that. And that is never going to go away. And that is always going to be a trade that is going to be valuable. Again, electrician, roofing, and all those sorts of things. And you lived in California long enough ago to remember when, if you didn't really have any sort of direction coming out of high school and you didn't go in the military, housing, basically working construction, was your best option, and it paid pretty well in those days.

0: all of those jobs over the last 40 years have been lost to immigrants, to illegal aliens or immigrants that have come into the country, usually Hispanic, and they're the ones that do all the housing. And you better know how to speak Spanish if you ever want to be on a housing crew in California these days. And that's been lost, you know, to basically high school graduates. So, yeah, there's lots of things you could do if you don't go to college. And nowadays you're going to need to go in and get a trade because it's a great option. My dad went into the trades. His brother went to college, and, you know, they had relatively the same outcomes in the end, just because those were those abilities of working in a trade and making a decent living. And you can still do that. That's one of the few things.
1: When your uncle went to college, it wasn't $300,000.
0: Oh, gosh, no. He was on the GI Bill. I'm not sure he paid anything to go to college. Absolutely. My dad took one class at the local junior college and dropped out and basically became an apprentice working for the local government and wound up working HVAC for his career and made, you know, good money that supported my mom and myself as a single income. And it wasn't a question. We didn't have a new car every year, but I didn't go hungry. We lived in a nice three-bedroom house, so that was all just fine. And that you can do. And you can still do that in a lot of places if you earn a trade, if you learn a trade. You can do that, like you talked about, if you come out of school with $200,000 in debt and you've got a degree that you're making $50,000 a year in and you want to live in New York City. That doesn't work out economically. And what you talked about coming out of school, it's two parts. It's, yes, coming out of school with a large amount of debt. It's also coming out of school with a degree that isn't going to get you a high-paying job.
1: Well, not anymore, because even high-paying jobs are, like, good luck with your tech. Good luck. By the way, your law degree? We were talking to a couple of lawyers the other day, young kids. They can't sniff a job. Why? Because AI's able to do the stuff that normally would be their jobs to learn for the first 2 years. Now there's two people and AI rather than 12 young associates.
0: Yeah, no, and also there is a work ethic. I know someone who's a partner in a law firm, and they've said that they would rather hire somebody and pay them $20,000 more that's got 4 years of experience and give them that type of work if they're willing to do it than to hire new students out of college, out of new law school graduates, because the entitlement and the attitude that comes out with them these days, they just don't want to deal with it. They're just fed up with it. And it's like, you know, every time they try to go find one of their new associates, they'd be out on a coffee break. They'd be down at Starbucks or something. So then they brought the Starbucks in-house. They bought, you know, those K-cup stuff with all the Starbucks coffees in there.
1: Oh, yeah.
0: And then they basically just every day they were gone because they would take like five or six of them home to put in their own machines at home. So she gave up on that and just like, you know, and just frustrated with the work product and the work ethics of a lot of the young attorneys that were coming out. And yeah, and this was like 3 years ago. Nowadays, you're right. You can turn so much of that over to AI. There is a Claude AI legal module that's been released about 2 months ago that basically is specialized for legal, for law firms to basically use and to get rid of the stuff. Because a lot of the entry level stuff is very rote and repetitive. It's basically learning the process of how you basically file motions and create depositions and questions and all that stuff. That you really have a hard time wanting to pay someone $90,000 or $100,000 fresh out of law school to do, when you can do it with AI for $1,200 a month or something.
1: On Monday, Jim's back here. Jim, tell everybody where to get all the stuff, how to hook up with you, read your stuff, as well as we get ready for Midterm Monday.
0: Yeah, Righty Jim has RightyJim.com. So go over there. It's for the stuff. I just wrote a piece on the California high-speed rail running out of money at the end of 2027 if no new money is coming along. And it doesn't look like the Trump administration wants to kick in any more money. And there's only so much that Gavin and them can basically transfer over to the high-speed rail authority. And for all of the election stuff, we've got the top 70 battleground races for the House, all of the Senate, and all of the gubernatorial races at www.midtermmonday.com. Midtermmonday.com, we've got all the races over there, and we've just recently added more FEC financing data so you can see who's giving to either your favorite candidates or your not favorite candidates and see who is basically paying for them to be in the races.
1: There you go. Jim Kennedy, love talking to you, brother. We'll do it again on Monday.
0: Thanks, Chad.
1: 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We're going to wrap it up straight ahead. A little Finally Friday, Chet Benson Show.
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5: All right, I'm gonna let you go now. 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
4: Thought I was caught in the propeller of a boat, because that's the only thing I could think of until I realized there was no boat.

0: So please beware, next time you guys are getting cash back, it is taking it out of your own money and stealing it from your bank account. It is not from the grocery store.
1: My wife says that if you don't tip at Shake Shack, they make it more expensive per item. So we're about to find out.
2: Why buy Vegas when you can buy LA?

0: look out for a Sandra Bullock in the witchcraft crime ring.
1: The biggest mistake a scientist can make is not being curious.
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3: The stuff that's trying to hijack our league will not win. It won't win. We are united. We are connected. I stand by them. I will always stand by them. Everybody else can go to hell.
4: Okay, I'm still freaking out some beast mode day and stuff. Or you just chill. You know, that's pretty good for you, too. 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
5: I love Rodney right there. He's the best.
6: Okay, have a wonderful day. 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Well, all right.
5: 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Is your X, your Insta, your YouTube, and all of the other things out there. Remember, we got a podcast. So if you miss any show, you have a chance. Grab the podcast. Helps us out right here on the Chad Benson Show. Another solid, fun week. We did a lot of stuff. We did a lot of things this week. As we do, I challenge you, go find another show that talks about as much stuff as we do. You're not going to find one. Diversification in topics for infotainment. That's what we do here. This weekend, obviously, who knows what will happen in the world of Iran and us, and it just feels like we're just going to ignore it now and hope it goes away. Is that what we're doing? Who knows? One thing I do know is I am glad it is Friday. You guys have a blessed and amazing rest of your Friday and weekend. Be safe out there. We'll do it again on Monday. As always, night-night, Jack.
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0: Minister Sane Takeuchi stayed away from Tokyo's shrine, special shrine, apparently to prioritize diplomatic relations with China and South Korea, but did not mention her country's wartime past in Asia or remorse over it as Japan marked the 81st anniversary of its agreeing to surrender in World War II. Very alert air traffic controller spotted a mistake that could have led to a horrific mid-air disaster over Arizona yesterday morning. Two American Airlines planes, one arriving, the other departing around midnight, both had the same call numbers. He radioed instructions to each pilot. Controller called the flights 2482 departure and 2482 arrival. All caught by ATC.com.
1: That's the first time I've been working air traffic for 25 years. I've never seen two aircraft pretty much merge with the same call sign. That's pretty incredible.
2: Yeah, we're going to say good job. You know,
0: the FAA is investigating. Chuck Sievertson, ABC News.
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1: Breaking news. The USS Abraham Lincoln is going to be swapped out, if you will. It's going to be replaced by George Washington, the USS George Washington, which is good. Why is that good? Because they've been out there forever, and we're hearing more and more about what's going on the ginormous ship. 5,000 people waiting, frustrated, depressed, morale's down.
2: One of the things that we've heard about this carrier deployment is that it's been record-setting. It's been, maybe at sea, more than 250 days. But what's really drawn the most attention is the fact that it's been about 200 days with in-between port visits. That's a lot.
1: That is a lot. That's the record-setting thing. A lot. Going, going, going. People are frustrated. Some people were depressed.
2: ABC News has confirmed that one sailor went overboard in early August, and that sailor was rescued from the ocean and is now still aboard the carrier right now. So that's the incident that we're most aware of right now.
1: So family members, people started raising the alarms. I reached out because if you guys remember listening, if you listened at all to the show this week, we have Mike Lyons on. And Mike said 30 to 45 days is kind of how long they are in between ports. They need

0: get the ship into port. They need to restock their energy and all of that stuff, you know, because you just, you're out there. And some of these people are just, they're not even being told, you know, they're supposed to be done with their tour. They're like, that, you're sticking around. So people are frustrated, to say the least. Families are frustrated. People don't feel like they're getting any answers. And so I reached out to Mike, and Mike said, you know, his son's on the boat. And said, yeah, there's a lot of frustration, you know. And morale, it's important. It is. And I don't think there's a lot of it right now. Don't worry, though. It's none of it's true.
1: Completely misrepresented. Listen, we make sure at every ship, every crew, every captain has everything we can provide them at every single moment. Some deployments are longer than others, and I have more respect and gratitude for those sailors than anybody. What they do in those high seas and those austere conditions with less port calls, it's incredible. I mean, Americans don't understand what it's like to do that. So as someone who's not been on a ship like that, but been on long deployments, I feel it.
0: So there you go. He gets it.
2: Yeah.
0: Now let's go kill some Ecuadorian fishermen. It's a new thing they're doing today. There were some Ecuadorians were like, yeah, these guys are following us. Well, you shouldn't be doing drugs. We're fishing. Yeah, that's how it starts. And then the next thing you know, I mean, fishing is a gateway drug. Because the next thing you know, you're like, I want to fish for bigger things. And that's how it starts, kids. That's how it starts. We move from there to me, the dynamics in the political world, there's a lot of it, right? Like, the right is, everything's communism. Everything is socialism, communism, right? And let's not forget that it's also Islam's taking over America. It's already happened. I can't, and I've got a lot of text messages. We talked about it yesterday. It's just, oh, God. And I shake my head because, you know, what else are you going to do? We like to give you the numbers. We like to give you the reality. That doesn't sell. You know, it's like, these guys have been out at sea for 250 days. You know why? Islam and the trans people. Yep, that's why the trans people are out there. Man, I tell you what, young adults are struggling hardcore to find a job and make ends meet. I mean, they have a job. Some of them have two or three, but trans people, it's like, what? Maybe in cost of living, inflation. And that's the battle that's going on, the young and the boomers, right? Because the boomers and the Republicans, whose messaging is awful. They've never been great at messaging. They never have. They, and both sides know how to weaponize an argument of some sort and turn it into, you know, something. I mean, that's welcome to the modern world of politics. But I bring this up because over the last several weeks, you know, what are you getting? You know, it started with the $20 burrito, which isn't about a $20 burrito. It's more about the fact that everything is ridiculously expensive, that they're having trouble making ends meet, that they're having trouble surviving, that they don't want to live with 9 roommates. One of the guys that we work with, his name's Mason, great guy. He does production. Right now he produces the midday show that's on before me, and or the mid-morning show at the local station. And he's like, Republicans don't get it. They don't. You know, they'll just tell you, go get a better job. I have 2 jobs. I had to empty out everything just so we could move. I have like 4 roommates. He's got his brother and 3 other roommates. Now, they're still roommate, but still, you know, it's kind of weird. Like, is your brother? Yeah, it's different. It's not getting any cheaper. And if you bring it up to anybody, they just are like, well, you go work harder. It's what you got to do, especially the older generation. And that's the battle. And I've been saying this for a while. It is not the ultra wealthy, the class. It's the age battle that's going on. The comfortable and well-to-do baby boomers, the millennials, and the Gen Z.

0: That's the battle that's happening right now. And when that $20 burrito thing came out, you had the Shapiros of the world and the Crenshaws and all the people come out and just talk about, you whiners, you snowflakes, get a job, blah, blah, blah, blah. And I'm like, you guys are, you're not understanding. You're going to lose this. You're going to lose this. You are. You're going to lose the goodwill that you thought you had built up. Now, you've lost a lot of that because of the expense of everything, but not only that, the, you know, the endless wars that you said you weren't going to have, you got back into. The fact that, you know, you've also said, well, we're going to release the Epstein files, and you didn't do that. So you already have a couple strikes when it comes to the younger generation. And when I hear people, when I was out last week, last Thursday, and a lot of them are like, you're too nice on them. I'm like, in our day, I know, in your day, you were spinning yarn. You know, you worked in the mill from the moment you woke up. And then in between on your breaks, right, you ran and you did some schooling. And then you ran back and worked into the mill. Then you dug coal. We get it. You did all the things, right, which we know is a bunch of crap, right? The baby boomers are, they boomed. They boomed. They did. They boomed. And people are like, well, how are they? You know, you always say, Chad, that the baby boomers boomed. How so? Okay. After the war, how many nations were standing? Us. That was it. Europe was in ruins. Asia was crushed. It was us. Largest expansion. Manufacturing jobs. You could walk out of high school, walk into a career, buy a house, raise a family. Now, and you tell the young, ugh, you guys just, you're weak. It's not helping. And the only one I've seen say or do anything to stand up for the younger generation and why they're looking elsewhere rather than the status quo was and is J.D. Vance.
1: Our response to socialism, which is a dangerous and destructive ideology, it's been tried in the past and failed. Our response to that can't be just to ignore the economic concerns that I think are feeding this rising interest in socialism. And I guess I would say to that young person that you as an American citizen deserve to have a good life in this country, and you deserve to have a government that is making it easier for you to start a family, for you to afford to get a good education, for you to have a good job, for you to afford a home. And what I would also say is that while these things sometimes take a little bit of time, we are already seeing the positive results come from the president's economic policies. We're seeing trillions of dollars of new investment into this country, which means good middle-class jobs for young people, middle-income people all across our country.
0: Are we? I hope so, but are we? That I don't, you know, I mean, remember, Trump's like, I brought in $18 trillion. Okay, where is it? Well, I brought it in, but where is it? But he is saying, look, Republicans, what are we doing?
1: We're seeing housing prices finally stabilize. They doubled during the Biden administration. They have finally kind of flatlined during the first year and a half of the Trump administration. We also want to get interest rates down, of course, so that young people can afford a home. We want people to be able to afford the good things about this wonderful country that we all live in. And my warning to my fellow Republicans, Will, would be if we don't get this right, don't blame young people for being sympathetic to socialism. We've got to blame ourselves. And I think what is so unique and refreshing about Donald Trump's economic policies is that it's not the same old economic, you know, ideas that you would have heard 30, 40 years ago. He's talking about rebuilding our industrial base, rebuilding the heartland, making our streets safer, making it possible for young people to afford to buy a home. This is how you stop socialism. You don't stop socialism by throwing slogans at people about the free market. As much as I love the free market, you stop socialism by making people's lives better. And that's what we're trying to do every single day.
0: Well, this is the most socialist government. But that's for another discussion later on next hour. Wait, what? Mm-hmm. 323-538-2423 at Chad Benson Show. Is your Insta? A little tease right there for you. coming up. Little Finally Friday Sounds. 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
1: Is anybody else exhausted? The information flying at us too fast. 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Thank God, finally, it's Friday.
2: Hey, guys, we're outside the Islamic Center of Nashville with some pulled pork sandwiches from my brother, Popeye's Chuck Wagon.
3: I get called an intolerant Christian as a criticism, but honestly, I view it as a compliment because some of you are out here tolerating way too much. I've got a

0: No, you want to get tased? 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
1: We're five stops away from our home.
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3: Thought I was caught in the propeller of a boat, because that's the only thing I could think of until I realized there was no boat.

0: So please beware, next time you guys are getting cash back, it is taking it out of your own money and stealing it from your bank account. It is not from the grocery store.
1: My wife says that if you don't tip at Shake Shack, they make it more expensive per item, so we're about to find out.
2: Why buy Vegas when you can buy LA?

0: look out for a Sandra Bullock in the witchcraft crime ring.
1: The biggest mistake a scientist can make is not being curious.
2: What a week. And the crazy thing is, we covered all of that and then some. You know why? Because that's what we do here. And we do it every single week right here on the Chad Benson Show.
3: The stuff that's trying to hijack our league will not win. It won't win. We are united. We are connected. I stand by them. I will always stand by them. Everybody else can go to hell.
4: Hey, I was too freaking awesome, beast mode day and stuff. Or you just chill. You know, that's pretty good for you, too. Okay, bye.
2: One of the things we didn't get to there, but we are getting to now, Luigi Mangione, who is currently getting ready to go on trial for the murder of Brian Thompson, the UnitedHealthcare CEO. Looks like he may be ready to plead out. But it's an interesting thing because he may not be, if you will, pleading it out and his team with the prosecution.
5: You could take a plea in two different ways. As a defense attorney, you could talk to the prosecutor and say, hey, let's hash this out. Let's get a plea deal. And that's what we're usually accustomed to. But as a defense attorney, if you're getting nowhere with the prosecutor and they're not giving you an offer, they're not giving you something that you can, that your client wants to take, you're allowed to turn directly to the judge and say, hey, judge, what will you give me? Now, the difference between that is the judge can't dismiss any of the charges to then make the deal sweeter for you.
2: And one of the other things is, and this is the federal case, federal prison's nicer than state prison. And the second thing is, if he does do this, there's a good chance then New York will just drop the case because of double jeopardy. So, could happen as early as today.

0: We will see, with no sentencing guidelines. That's something else. Speaking of something else, Jim Kennedy, Kennedy Institute of Public Policy Research. He joins the program straight ahead. This is The Chad Benson Show.
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1: It is Friday. You know what that means? Our good buddy Jim Kennedy of the Kennedy Institute of Public Policy Research joins the program. Let's talk about a little politics, the pop culture, stuff of that nature. Jim, let's start first and foremost. Isn't it sad that Carolyn Leavitt is leaving? Isn't that sad?
2: Well, I think, I wish her the best. She can spend more time with her baby and her elderly husband. And I think that she can, I think it'll be great. I don't know who's going to come in. There have been a lot of rumors floating around. Spencer Pratt was one of the rumors earlier today that was going to become the new press secretary. I don't know if Trump was floating that as a joke just to kind of stick one at the liberal media. I would think they would be fairly entertaining if it was, but no, I wish her the best. I thought she did a very good job at it because, that's a tough job. I mean, you're sitting up there and you've got to put and especially for Trump, to be fair, you've got to put a face and a reasonable, logical, rational face on the things that Donald Trump says. And you should probably get hazard pay for being able to do that.
1: Look, it's a thankless job. And of all of the presidents, Trump may be the hardest to wrangle. You didn't understand what Biden was saying, so you're just kind of guessing. But with Trump, he could tell you to say something, Jim. And then while you're saying it, he's out truthing the exact opposite. It's a thankless job, no doubt about that. But it's also a job that always has a shelf life.
2: No, absolutely. And I thought she had the right level of pushback on the media when they would try to push a narrative that she didn't believe in. And, you know, and she would get the word out there for the president. Because, it's really important because you saw during the Biden administration how bad the after was it Jen Psaki? Jen Psaki left.
1: Psaki. Yeah.
2: Yeah. Who filled in that filled in for her was horrible. That became it was horrible. And she was not getting the message out. And she was just, kind of a bad joke. And that was part of when the Biden administration was floundering because they really didn't have a good spokesperson out there telling them what they did. They were probably doing things that were productive, but you weren't getting it from her. It wasn't a reliable messaging. It wasn't something that the people believed in. And therefore, their word wasn't getting out. It's a very important role to get the president's message out there, to talk about the things you've done, the accomplishments, the things you're working on, the plans, how you're helping the people out. And yes, you get to put your spin on it, and the media is going to be out there being cynical about it if they're on one side or the other of the media. But it's really important to get that out there, and an effective communicator is important, and I think she was a fairly effective communicator. And hopefully they will find someone as good as she was at it to basically, to

0: keeping some of that money going. But after that, when we got to 24, yeah. we didn't need to be throwing COVID money. Even in late 23, we didn't need to be throwing COVID-ish money out there.
1: No.
0: But if you look at the spending, you know, you see a spike, obviously, in 2020. But it doesn't go back down at any point. It just kind of keeps going up, though slower than it did between 19 and 20 and 20 and 21. But it doesn't go down at any point. And if you're baselining off of the hundreds of billions or 500 billion that was thrown out there for COVID spending, why is that money still in the budget as part of the baseline when you create next year's budgets? That's ridiculous. That none of that, I don't know where they're spending all that. And that's before we even get to talking about Trump's additional, what he wants, extra $500 billion for the Defense Department for next year, which is ridiculous because we don't have it as much as I would like to be able to spend it. We can't. And over time, I think that's where the first major cuts are going to be coming, is going to be in the Defense Department, because you can't touch the entitlement programs other than if you can really find some fraud and waste in there, and there is some. But being able to find $500 billion of it, might not be that much. It might only be $200 billion of fraud and waste in there. So there's something that needs to be done. We are not on a sustainable course, and that's my biggest disappointment in Trump, is basically spending like a drunken sailor. It's like a plan that he had, and I don't know if they explained to him they can't do it, or, you know, you're not going to be able to do this if we do this. And then he just kind of like forgot it like it was the next day and woke up and had no memory. And it's never been a point that he's brought up going forward. And unfortunately, it has been a huge problem, and it's going to be – this is not something that kicking the can down the road is going to be helpful with, because this bill is going to come due at some point.
1: Jim, a younger generation is looking around. They don't like the Democrat establishment. The Republicans seem to have failed them after the Republicans had a nice run with them in the last election. They went to college. They've come out. They're disillusioned. They got big bills. They're frustrated. They're angry. And they're looking for something else. And along comes the DSA kind of people. And they're giving them something they want to hear. And I understand their frustration. And the Republicans, you're going to lose a generation if you don't figure this out sooner rather than later.
0: Right. And if you look at it, there's fewer and fewer because of that. There are fewer and fewer people going to college than there have been.
1: Yeah.
0: More people are opting for trade. If you know Mike Rowe, that's something he's been advocating for, is that you don't need to graduate with a degree that'll earn you $35,000 a year, while you can go to a trade school and basically amass no debt and come out with a job that'll pay you $75,000 or $80,000 a year and could pay you $100,000 in 3 or 5 years, or you could start your own business where you can control how much money you make in 5 years type of situation. And that's exactly, my parents always told me the world always needs ditch diggers. Now, don't need ditch diggers anymore. We still need plumbers, electricians. Those are not jobs that are going to AI. You cannot teach AI how to wire a house, okay? It can help you wire a house, but it can't wire the house for you. It cannot fix your leaky pipe. It cannot fix your toilet when it clogs up. And we all know the importance of a toilet and what happens when that one toilet in the house clogs up. That is never a good thing.
1: No.
0: And you're going to need that fixed, and you're going to need a warm human body to come out there and fix that. And that is never going to go away. And that is always going to be a trade that is going to be valuable. Again, electrician, roofing, and all those sorts of things. And you lived in California long enough ago to remember when, if you didn't really have any sort of direction coming out of high school and you didn't go in the military, housing, basically working construction was your best option, and it paid pretty well in those days. But all of those jobs over the last 40 years have been lost to immigrants, to illegal aliens or immigrants that have come into the country, usually Hispanic, and they're the ones that do all the housing. And you better know how to speak Spanish if you ever want to be on a housing crew in California these days. And that's been lost, to basically high school graduates. So, yeah, there's lots of things you could do if you don't go to college. And nowadays you're going to need to go in and get a trade, because it's a great option. My dad went into the trades. His brother went to college, and they had relatively the same outcomes in the end, just because those were those abilities of working in a trade and making a decent living. And you can still do that. That's one of the few things.
1: When your uncle went to college, it wasn't $300,000.
0: Oh gosh, no, he was on the GI Bill. I'm not sure he paid anything to go to college. Absolutely. My dad took one class at the local junior college and dropped out and basically became an apprentice working for the local government, and wound up working HVAC for his career, and made good money that supported my mom and myself as a, you know, as,

0: as a single income. And it wasn't a question. We didn't have a new car every year, but I didn't go hungry. We lived in a nice 3-bedroom house. So that was all just fine. And that you can do. And you can still do that in a lot of places if you earn a trade, if you learn a trade. You can do that, like you talked about, if you come out of school with $200,000 in debt and you've got a degree that you're making $50,000 a year in and you want to live in New York City. That doesn't work out economically. And what you talked about coming out of school, it's two parts. It's, yes, coming out of school with a large amount of debt. It's also coming out of school with a degree that isn't going to get you a high-paying job.
1: Well, not anymore, because even high-paying jobs are, like, good luck with your tech. Good luck. By the way, your law degree? We were talking to a couple of lawyers the other day, young kids. They can't sniff a job. Why? Because AI is able to do the stuff that normally would be their jobs to learn for the first 2 years. Now there's two people and AI rather than 12 young associates.
0: Yeah, no, and also there is a work ethic. I know someone who's a partner in a law firm, and they've said that they would rather hire somebody and pay them $20,000 more that's got 4 years of experience and give them that type of work if they're willing to do it than to hire new students out of college, out of new law school graduates, because the entitlement and the attitude that comes out with them these days, they just don't want to deal with it. They're just fed up with it. And it's like, you know, every time they try to go find one of their new associates, they'd be out on a coffee break. They'd be down at Starbucks or something. So then they brought the Starbucks in-house. They bought, you know, those K-Cup Fifth with all the Starbucks coffees in there.
1: Oh, yeah.
0: And then they basically just, every day they were gone because they would take like 5 or 6 of them home to put in their own machines at home. So she gave up on that and just like, you know, and just frustrated with the work product and the work ethics of a lot of the young attorneys that were coming out. And yeah, and this was like 3 years ago. Nowadays, you're right. You can turn so much of that over to AI. There is a Claude AI legal module that's been released about 2 months ago that basically is specialized for legal, for law firms to basically use and to get rid of the stuff. Because a lot of the entry level stuff is very rote and repetitive. It's basically learning the process of how you basically file motions and create depositions and questions and all that stuff. That you really have a hard time wanting to pay someone $90,000 or $100,000 fresh out of law school to do when you can do it with AI for $1,200 a month or something.
1: Talking to Jim Kennedy, Kennedy Institute of Public Policy Research. Last question, brother. As we've been rocking and rolling here, having fun. The war in Iran is not going very well. I just want to let everybody know it's not going really anything at all. I think Trump's at the point where he's like, you know what? If I just don't pay attention to it, maybe people will forget.
0: Maybe Iran will just give up because they're bored?
1: I don't think that's going to happen. I don't. I think they're just, you know, I've talked to several people that are military people I know in the administration, everything. Iran's new thing is, we're just going to wait you out. You know, it'll be the midterms, or you'll be gone in 2 years. So, you know what, we're fine with this. We're okay. We've learned to live like this. This is nothing new to us. It's new to you guys, and if we can make it worse, we will. But we've done this before.
0: Yeah, they have the ability to have a calendar in Iran. They've only learned how to read it, too, and they're using it. And Trump has no real good options at this point. There is nothing that he can do short of, in my opinion, putting boots on the ground. There is no, you know, other way around it than putting boots on the ground if he's going to do it. And I don't think he will. And I hope that he doesn't, because it would not end well. We could probably wind up taking over Iran, but that's not really the outcome we want. And at what cost of blood and treasure, you know, do we want to spend on it? And not nearly enough to basically free the Iranian people. So he's stuck. He's got himself into this. It didn't work the way he thought it was going to. He was warned by multiple people in the administration, from my understanding, that this was a bad idea. This was not going to be Venezuela. If he wanted to do something like this, he should have gone after Cuba. That would have been a lot better, a lot easier opportunity, and a lot closer to home. And sure, it wouldn't have had the effect of getting rid of one of the major sponsors of terror in the world. But, you know, it would have been probably economically much more advantageous to go after Cuba and, in a sense, turn it into the 51st state, because there is a lot of economic opportunity in Cuba. Because you remember what Cuba used to be like before the communists came along. That's where a lot of Americans went and built a lot of businesses and spent a lot of money and built a lot of hotels. And it'd be a great spot for tourism for America to go to if you could ever turn that back into an economically viable, non-communist, non-authoritarian island.
1: We will see. We will

0: See, now Monday, Jim's back here. Jim, tell everybody where to get all the stuff, how to hook up with you, read your stuff, as well as we get ready for midterm Monday.
1: Yeah, Righty Jim has RightyJim.com. So go over there. It's for the stuff. I just wrote a piece on the California high-speed rail running out of money at the end of 2027 if no new money is coming along. And it doesn't look like the Trump administration wants to kick in any more money. And there's only so much that Gavin and them can basically transfer over to the high-speed rail authority. And for all of the election stuff, we've got the top 70 battleground races for the House, all of the Senate, and all of the gubernatorial races at www.midtermmonday.com. Midtermmonday.com. We've got all the races over there, and we've just recently added more FEC financing data so you can see who's giving to either your favorite candidates or your not favorite candidates and see who is basically paying for them to be in the races.
0: There you go. Jim Kennedy, love talking to you, brother. We'll do it again on Monday.
1: Thanks, Chad.
0: Incogni is incredible. 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
13: 50 years, America's been through it all.
14: 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Nobody thought they'd win against the Russians. 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
14: 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I just started jumping up and down in the booth. People had it on in their car. They're cheering. I'm cheering. 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I waved him through anyway. 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

0: irreverent? Like, yeah. So what? It's the Chad Benson Show.
1: In the last Olympics, the Summer Games, there was breakdancing. One person stole the limelight because they were so awful. Rachel Reagan. You remember her from Australia? Well, there's now a documentary.
2: Right before the Olympics, I went to my therapist, panicked. She was like, what's the worst that could happen? The whole world could laugh at me. She's like, do you think that's reasonable? I was like, oh no. There was this frenzy. It was this growing monster.
3: 0 points.
4: How did this person go to the Olympics?
2: I know I'm a dorky white woman who's an academic. And I'm a B-girl.
5: Did you ever associate Olympian and Rachel growing up?
6: Yes. Sorry, not the wrong reaction.
2: I was furious. She was not prepared.
7: She's vibing, baby.
4: She's a legend.
2: Some of the memes were funny. Then the tone started to change.
8: What?
2: How? And it just kept getting more crazy.
8: What's going on?
2: I can't just be a meme. Am I Rachel or Reagan?
1: No, I can't wait to see that. I can't. We're going to make full breakdown of that in its entirety when it comes out, and we'll do it right here on the Chad Benson Show. Coming up, hour number two of the program, a lot of stuff to get to. Doge, remember Doge? How much did they actually save us? There's a new report out. You hear my laughter. You're probably thinking, probably not as much as they thought. The latest on what's going on in Iran. Plus, Miss Rachel, she's back kind of in the news, but not really, but still another bunch of wackadoos going after Miss Rachel. I don't get it. But part of it is the culture war. I guess I'm not supposed to get it because I'm not insane. Get your urban word of the day as well. If you miss any of the show, we look at you in shame and say, grab that podcast. Hour number two, straight ahead. This is the Chad Benson Show.
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6: All right, let's do it. 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Jamie Markley, David Van Camp, Scott Robbins. Vacation day today.
7: Mm-hmm.
6: Good for him.
7: Yeah.
6: Back on Monday. Well, I think you were teasing, too, saying he was up to some certain things on his vacation.
8: With lingerie and sex toys and lotions and potions and oils and all those types of things.
6: See, anything out of context, we keep.
7: Yes, of course.
6: And can be used at any time.
9: Gosh dang it!
6: Exactly.
7: Yes.
6: But he'll be back on Monday. Okay, so there have been some concerns, David, about the Navy.
7: Yeah, there's been some reporting, and this has been going on for a few months, about low morale and bad conditions aboard the USS Abraham Lincoln as the deployment in the war on Iran drags on. The claim was that a sailor went overboard. Now, that there was one sailor that went overboard. That person was safely rescued and then taken to a hospital. It's being investigated what happened. There was one report that was absurd but claimed seven people died in a fight aboard the aircraft carrier. Like,
6: what?
7: I don't believe that one for a minute.
6: Yeah.
7: But then also people are just kind of, they're going stir crazy because they've been on a boat for several months.
6: Mm-hmm.
7: And I will say this, having never been deployed on an aircraft carrier for several months, I can't speak to that. I don't know. All I know is that there are a whole lot of dudes who deployed during the global war on terror who are like, you guys have air conditioning. I would have killed for that. So that's all I'm saying.
6: Good point, yeah.
7: I mean, it's so, again, I don't know what to believe coming out of there. I do know they've got another carrier going to the Middle East to relieve this particular one of its duties, bringing to an end at some point in the near future their deployment. But Secretary of War Pete Hegseth responded to these reports saying it's a little overblown here.
6: Okay.
10: Completely misrepresented. Listen, we make sure that every ship, every crew, every captain has everything we can provide them at every single moment. Some deployments are longer than others, and I have more respect and gratitude for those sailors than anybody. What they do in those high seas, in those austere conditions with less port calls, it's incredible. I mean, Americans don't understand what it's like to do that. So as someone who's not been on a ship like that, but been on long deployments, I feel it. I want them home as soon as everybody else do. I want folks rotated as quickly as possible. I want the best for them. My commanders know that. Our service secretaries know that. The president expects that. And so to that crew and to all those crews, we're going to do everything we can for you. And we are so grateful for their dedication of that crew and others. They've held the line for the country, and they've done a fantastic job.
6: Okay.
7: Well, and CENTCOM has gone out and said, no, this is all just fake news. Like, I'm sure there are some disgruntled people. There always are. I mean, I know there was a writer who passed away a few years ago, but he was in the Navy, and he said, yeah, by the time I was done, like, being on a boat for that for months, I was ready to, you know, crawl out of my skin. And I get
6: sure.
7: that, man. I could never do it. I couldn't.
6: Yeah. No, it'd be tough. I mean, that's the thing. And you can say it all the time how much we appreciate the military. But unless you've done it, you don't know exactly what everybody's going through.
7: Yeah.
6: And it's just a tough thing. There was a big news story yesterday and not paid attention to by a lot of legacy media. And that was Vice President J.D. Vance sending a new HHS report titled Wolves in White Coats to the Justice Department for a federal criminal investigation report looking at how hospitals and clinics billed for puberty blockers, hormones, and surgeries on minors. Basically lying.
7: Yes.
6: Saying it's for one thing, but it was really for that. J.D. Vance was on Fox yesterday telling Will Cain about, you know, those lies, basically.
11: Take feelings that were kind of normal for any adolescent, a certain discomfort with your body, with the changes that happen during adolescence, but then they would be lied to by some in the medical community told that if you let us do these procedures that are going to make some of the doctors a lot of money, then somehow that's going to fix what you're feeling. When in reality, what these kids needed is what a lot of adolescents have needed through the generations, which is somebody to listen to them, somebody to talk with them, somebody to try to understand them, not somebody to try to get rich by doing medical sanctioned butchery, which is exactly what this is. The financial part of this will, I really do believe, it fed the ideology, they fed off of each other, and unfortunately it was a lot of kids who suffered because of it. We're putting a stop to it though, Will, and that's the good news.
6: Yeah, more than 225 hospitals and healthcare systems running pediatric gender programs. Remember, it never happens. That's what we were told.
7: It's very rare.
6: And then when it does happen, it should.
7: Yeah.
6: Roughly $50 million in puberty blocker claims were billed under a vague disorder code. Dude, it's evil.
7: It is.
6: There's really no other word for it. What was happening? Another $11 million for 13 to 17-year-olds were billed under a puberty code. My goodness. And again, thanks to all the people that uncovered this stuff.
7: Mm-hmm.
6: Because they were lying about it for years and years and years. And we've talked about how many lawsuits there's going to be.
7: Yeah.
6: And we'll see. I mean, J.D. Vance said he'd like to see some of these people in jail, some of these doctors.
7: Well, did you see the New York Post cover today?
6: What was it? I did not see it.
7: It was about this explosive government report. And the headline was, Runaway Trans. That's pretty good.
6: Yeah. Gets right to it, doesn't it?
7: Yeah.
6: Okay, other news. The Democratic Socialists of America.
7: Mm-hmm.
6: The more they talk, it seems, the more they scare people.
7: Yeah. So DSA National Co-Chair Ashiq Sadiq was interviewed by Jorge Ramos, and he could not acknowledge that Cuba is a communist dictatorship.
6: And so, Ashiq Sadiq could not?
7: Right. So Jorge Ramos, by the way, he's bilingual, but also is a big name in Spanish news media. And so there is some concern from him, even though he is liberal, like, hey, there's a bunch of countries in Latin America, including Cuba, that are authoritarian communist countries.
6: Right.
7: And a lot of the listeners know that, too, and they want answers about this.
6: Okay.
0: Is Cuba a dictatorship for you?
2: I think in the United States, it's hard for us to judge other countries being dictatorships when we have Donald Trump as president, when basic voting rights are under attack in the U.S.
6: Do you understand what kind of moron you are when you make a statement like that? I don't think he does.
7: No, he doesn't.
6: That's a Sikh talking there.
7: Yes.
6: Last name?
7: Sadiq.
6: Correct.
2: Validated by the Supreme Court just a few months ago. I think we have a lot of work to do in the United States to make sure we have a democracy.
0: Let me go back to Cuba. Do you think Cuba is a dictatorship?
2: There are things that the Cuban people themselves would want to change in their own system, but it's hard to do that when the blockade is such a severe...
6: Sadiq, you answer the question.
2: ...strangling their economy, and this is U.S. policy to make the economy scream. This is stated U.S. policy to put economic pressure on people so to support regime change.
6: Oh, gosh.
7: It always comes back to America bad.
6: Exactly. Especially conservatives, bad.
7: Mm-hmm.
6: Did you know conservatives, right-wingers, like yourself, David, are demanding that women at an early age get hitched up with older guys and start busting out some pups? Start getting preggers immediately, babies.
7: Okay.
6: You know how I know this?
7: How?
6: Because AOC told me.
7: Oh, okay.
6: You know, she had the whole freezing of the eggs thing.
7: Mm-hmm.
6: A lot of people thought that was big publicity sort of stunt.
7: Oh, for sure.
6: I guess there was backlash to it. I don't know.
7: Well, I saw the only backlash I saw to it was because just a few years ago, she was talking about how it was irresponsible to plan to have a family because of climate change. Now it's like, well, now you're in your mid to upper 30s and you're planning a family when you're in your 40s now, apparently.
6: I guess so. We're to make sense of this because right-wingers bad in the end.
3: To say that egg freezing is not a guarantee.
6: Okay.
3: And just because you pursue egg freezing does not mean that it is guaranteed to work.
6: Yeah. Right.
3: I find that it's been very freeing for me, even given that possibility, because I do think there's a certain amount of anxiety or stress that can come with feeling like you are in a race against biology that men simply don't have to engage in straight relationships. Who are women supposed to be having babies with? So naturally, they want you to then not only have kids young, but implicit in that, have kids young with someone much older than you.
6: Hold on a second. Yes. She's imagining these things in her head, or one person said it at some point in time. I mean, you're looking at a biological reality for people that it is what it is.
7: Mm-hmm.
6: Okay. But again, we're to believe that this is unfair and bad, and that, I guess, conservative dudes are to blame?
7: I don't get that, because if you're talking about, you know, a culture that promotes, you know, young women being impregnated and married off to older men, you'd have better luck finding that in Dearborn, Michigan than you would any sort of MAGA stronghold. I don't understand.
6: 100%. Goes on.
3: Because the piece that they aren't talking about, they aren't pressuring men to be ready to have a baby as young as the way that they are pressuring women to have a baby when they're young. The basic...
6: You seem confused, David.
7: At least from the conservative perspective, there are a lot of young men that we're just begging to actually be fathers to the children they've already sired.
6: Yeah. I don't know if this is something like when Charlie Kirk would tell young men, hey, there's nothing more important than, you know, having a family, mm-hmm. you know, roots, legacy, all these things. But I never heard anybody tell a young guy, yeah, quit college and go start fathering kids.
7: Right.
6: What are we talking about? I don't understand it.
3: Are more expensive than they've ever been.
6: Okay.
3: For a lot of people, we would have kids at a much younger age if the conditions were right, if women got paid equally.
6: They do. Look at the stats. That's nonsense.
3: People in general were paid enough and things were affordable enough that you feel like you could comfortably provide for a child. People would have kids at a younger age. For all of these right-wing people who are harping about women having to and needing to have families at a young age. And again, if that's your choice, that's amazing. But they are doing nothing to make sure that men in their culture respect and value women.
6: Dude, I'm telling you, all the conservative guys I know that have sons, they will tell them constantly, the way you treat a woman, you do not do A, B, and C.
7: Yeah.
6: Constantly. Does she know anyone actually conservative?
3: Really? Of their biggest examples are of men who treat women horribly. Women are looking at how these men treat women and female elected officials, the way they talk about people, the way they talk about women in general. That stuff doesn't stay there. I'll tell you that much.
6: Okay. It's all about feelings, isn't it?
7: Yes, it is.
6: In the end.
7: Her ideology is very much vibes-based.
6: Yes. Okay, now that we've survived that, there was a broadcaster.
7: Yes.
6: And what happened? This is from the Raiders.
7: Yeah, the NFL preseason games underway last night. You had the Arizona Cardinals taking on the Las Vegas Raiders, and the Raiders TV analyst had a good line while talking about the Raiders quarterback, Aiden O'Connell.
6: Okay.
4: You know, it's just funny because, you know, I go on social media and you see AOC is trending. And I'm like, oh, my God, I go straight to Aiden O'Connell. And I realize, oh, some politics stuff. But so it's kind of funny that when you see Aiden O'Connell go out there, he just goes about his business.
7: Oh, no, what happened to AOC? Oh, politics. Oh, I don't care about that. Give me the Raiders stuff.
6: That'd be some nonsense. Now go out and have some kids something and do it earlier. Yeah, got it. Okay, oh, man, a crazy teacher story out of Nashville we got to get to. Luigi Mangione pleads guilty, and the five stories we're watching straight ahead.

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0: The Markley Van Camp and Robbins Show. Jamie Markley, David Van Camp, Scott Robbins out back on Monday, and now the five stories we're watching today.
1: One, two, three.
2: All right, number five. Some lady vandalized the World War II memorial in the nation's capital. Melissa Ferris is charged with two felonies for her role in it. Spray painting clean hands, dirty money on it, and putting bubble soap in the fountain. She faces 10 years in prison. I think we should tack a public caning onto that.
0: I'm all for that.
2: Yeah.
0: As her family celebrates, they won't have to see her at Thanksgiving.
2: At least a decade away. That'll be great. Yeah. Let's see. We've got also number four. That guy, Jason Arde, youngest black tenured professor at Cambridge, who got busted for lying about basically everything.
0: And what a wild story that is.
2: So he's got a memoir that has been published, actually. It went live this week. I can't believe Simon & Schuster actually released it. Washington Free Beacon read through it, and they said, you know, the memoir appears to poach life events from his favorite soap operas, Spartacus and the movie Forrest Gump.
0: Didn't even go obscure with it, did he?
2: No, he didn't. All right, gosh. Number three, Vice President J.D. Vance is calling for the DOJ to investigate a bombshell Health and Human Services report alleging some hospitals and health care providers fraudulently subjected children to lucrative sex change procedures. Number two, as expected, Luigi Mangione has pleaded guilty in the assassination of United Healthcare CEO Brian Thompson. He faces life in prison. And number one, there are reports of unrest and an uptick in suicidal ideation on the USS Abraham Lincoln. The Secretary of War says those claims are misrepresented. However, the USS George Washington aircraft carrier is heading to the Middle East to replace it. Been a long deployment.
0: On that Mangione story, so I see part of the coverage this morning, and they're talking to the Mangione supporters. And I'm thinking it's going to be all women, and mostly women, but some dudes too. And this one woman, who otherwise looks, I guess, what you would call reasonable, is saying, you know, I'm not one that really believes in murder at all, but I think under these circumstances, Luigi just did what needed to be done. You're insane.
2: Yeah, right. How? What benefit did anybody get out of that?
0: Exactly. I'm thinking, my goodness, man. If you don't think we're in a spiritual battle in the country, all you have to do is watch the video of these supporters.
2: Yeah.
0: To know it's just kind of wild. You know, and I know this is a completely different story, that Anne Hathaway is a bit of a nut, if you just listen to her talk. I had not heard this one before. She has a take that says, in a movie, if a dog dies, that movie should be rated R. I'm not joking.
2: Okay.
0: Because she's in The End of Oak Street, which opens this weekend.
2: Mm-hmm.
0: And apparently near the beginning of the movie, a family dog goes missing. This is a bunch of dinosaurs, not
2: right.
0: Surprised. And she's saying, we break rules in this movie. This might not be one of them. She didn't want to give it away or whatever.
2: Mm-hmm.
0: But she did say, I feel like movies that kill dogs should automatically be rated R. It doesn't matter if anybody curses. It doesn't matter if there's violence. If a dog dies, R-rated.
2: I mean, that
0: she said, I think everybody is so traumatized by John Wick.
2: What?
0: Well, he avenges the dog. That's the whole movie.
2: Yes, he carves a bloody streak through.
0: Yeah. Okay. All right. Oh, teaching controversy in Nashville. You got to hear this. And what's your story coming up?

0: 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To get things done, just call A1.
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0: The Markley, Van Camp, and Roddick Show. Jamie Markley, David Van Camp, Scott Robbins out on a vacation day today, back on Monday. One of the big stories of this week was the election of Wisconsin, where you had some flash drives. Part of the ongoing caper. Where we didn't have the right information on the flash drives, so we had to wait a while to get election results.
1: Yeah, they had 9 flash drives, and 5 of them had only downloaded audit data, not the actual results. The local CBS affiliate actually had cameras on the machines as they were information was supposed to be being downloaded. And I just have to ask, like, you look at the screen grabs of this, and it was pretty obvious they didn't hit the right button. And they had plenty of time to understand they didn't hit the right button. But this is nuts.
0: It can't happen.
1: No, it can't happen. And this is now the 3rd screw-up in Milwaukee in 3 years. There was an unsealed machine in 2024, okay. A ballot shortage in 2025, and then what happened this week with the whole flash drive caper. Now, a reporter from CBS, from the local CBS affiliate, asked the former chair of the state's elections commission, "Hey, do you think they need to start tackling this stuff?"
0: Well, yes.
2: Is there a call for the elections commission for the city of Milwaukee to frankly tighten things up?
3: I don't know the answer to that sense that I don't know the limitations that the Milwaukee Elections Commission staff are working under. I don't know their budgetary limitations, their personnel limitations. Certainly.
0: Budgetary and personnel, hit the right button.
1: Right.
0: Get qualified people, something.
3: We see things.
0: Yes.
1: I figured out how to do that at the age of 14 working at Chick-fil-A.
0: There you go.
1: Hit the right button.
0: Yes.
3: When we see things like this happen, we want them to be fixed right away. We want procedures in place that they never happen again. So with regards to those machine doors being open, which was quite the thing, when I arrived at Central Count the other day, I definitely went through and looked at the machines, and they were all locked and sealed and very visible to anyone who wanted to see that.
0: Mm-hmm.
3: So it's one of those things where you hope that people are forecasting what could go wrong, but we definitely learn from things that have gone wrong.
0: No, it doesn't seem you have.
1: Yeah. Well,
0: that's 3 in a row.
1: You didn't leave one of the doors open, so therefore, we did learn our lesson that time. Okay? It shouldn't have happened to begin with.
0: You know, different stories that have come up, and we'll say they had to have known.
1: Yeah.
0: And David, you'll say sometimes it's just incompetence.
1: Mm-hmm.
0: And I'm starting to believe that more and more all the time.
1: Well, you think, I mean, I don't know.
0: Although I don't know that I believe it here.
1: Yeah, given the circumstances, especially in the Democrat primary, where Democrats desperately did not want Francesca Hong to win.
0: Yes.
1: I think, that does raise my suspicion level. The thing is, too, is that a lot of the elections are managed by people who are basically volunteers. And so you got to always price that in. That being said, again, when you have 3 elections in a row where things that just obviously shouldn't happen happened, maybe fish from a bigger pond when you're looking for volunteers.
0: Well, and if you're going to volunteer to do something like that, and I'm not saying it's the case every time, but it's within the realm of possibility, that person is wanting a certain outcome. Mm-hmm. I mean, how many people are just like, I just want it to be, honest and fair. Some people have a

0: drop out at the same time to make sure that Bernie wouldn't win a primary or gain momentum in a primary.
1: That's right.
0: I have seen what they do in public while we are watching.
1: Yes.
0: Why would I put it past them to be like, whoops, wrong data downloaded to the flash drive?
1: Oh, yeah. Well, and the reason, tell me if I'm wrong, if I remember right, the reason they didn't want Pocahontas to drop out is she was siphoning votes from Bernie.
0: Yeah, in Massachusetts in particular.
1: Yeah.
0: And she won Massachusetts, her current state, so.
1: Yeah. Well, again, misdirected for the greater good. This is basically the theme of the story out of Nashville, where you got two former teachers in the district saying, well, administrators directed us to change failing grades. Like, we had to change them. And, well, the first one, there was a news story about it, but Samira Hardcastle went to the board meeting, and this was just a couple of days ago, said this, and it's a little bit longer, but you'll understand the context.
2: I was teacher of the year at John F. Kennedy Middle School in Antioch this past year, and blue ribbon teacher of the year for the district. What you have in front of you right now is my resignation letter. I resigned in May. You can read those three pages at your leisure, but I've heard a lot of positive data in this meeting, and I just wanted to give you some facts from my firsthand experience. So first, district leaders asked me to fabricate grades for a parent who sat in the office for hours until her daughter's failing grades were changed. It creates false entitlement. What happens when these kids lie, cheat, and cry their way through school and end up as future doctors, police, or politicians?
1: Oh, goodness.
2: When will you protect the future of our society? Second, that same parent has harassed over 30 teachers. Teachers have filed police reports, and entire school districts have had, or entire schools have had restraining orders against her. Yet she's still allowed on school property, showing up to field trips her child didn't earn, and filming other students.
1: How is that possible?
0: Yeah, that didn't seem, wow. That, it's like, no, you're banned. The cops are going to come if you're showing up at a school event.
1: They just award the behavior. It's crazy.
2: When will you stop prioritizing parents' feelings over the safety of our teachers and our students? I heard you also mention that we're closing gaps in teacher vacancies. I want the public to know that many of those are filled with uncertified teachers.
1: Well.
2: My third point, HR withheld money from my employee to paycheck as well as many others. They took $500 from me specifically, and it put me behind on my mortgage. And then they sent out an email saying that they had to do it to pay other employees. When will you pay teachers what they are owed? My fourth point, the news reports that behavioral issues are down. They are not. We are simply banned from reporting them, forcing us to keep disruptive students in the classroom. Statistics are being skewed to protect the district, not our children. Our children cannot read and write. They cannot do basic math. And we spend 40 hours a week with these students, so we know them better than the district and those fake numbers.
1: And then they're like, oh, yeah, you're out of time. Get out of here. Yeah, part of that news story there, that they mentioned this other teacher, basically said the same thing. They made me change the grades.
3: Anna Wills also fought back against changing failing grades, writing, what is being done is unethical and could very well be interpreted as illegal. The emails show that administrators wrote Wills had failed students, but had not alerted their parents to their failing grades as required by district policy, and that because of it, she needed to pass the students, giving them a D. Wills fired back, saying one student was told many times to make up the exams and never did, and that she was out on medical leave for much of one semester, and asking, when was I supposed to be contacting parents? Writing, quote, you can cook the books to have the data look the way you need it.
1: And man, so you see that story online, and it's people from all across the country going, this happens everywhere. Mm-hmm. And that's sad.
0: Well, yeah, because that, I mean, that in the end, that's why you had large school districts like San Francisco. There's plenty others, not to just single them out. But that get away with or get away from tracking grades, tracking, you know, nobody can fail. Also getting rid of gifted and talented programs.
1: Yeah.
0: And all it is to try to make sure that the spreadsheet looks good at the end of the day.
1: Yes.
0: Because
1: there's dollars tied to it, man.
0: Sure.
1: And for a lot of people thinking, well, maybe I'll move the family to Tennessee. It seems more sane there. Mm-hmm. And this is Nashville. Yeah, it's happening all over the place. Just sad.

0: It's that time. We do it a couple of times a day. Go around the table. May not be the biggest story out there, but it caught your attention. You want to bring it in. David, today, what's your story?
1: Former CNN anchor Jim Acosta is obsessed with the Kennedy Center because the board tacked Trump's name on it a while back. Then a judge said, hey, you got to take it down. It's not the Trump Kennedy Center. And when they were taking his name down at the time, Jim Acosta was live streaming from there all day and said this is similar to the falling of the Berlin Wall.
0: Oh, yeah, my gosh.
1: Well, now the board has gotten around that judge's order because, you see, they're putting Donald Trump's name on the building. But the signage will say it's restored and renovated by President Donald J. Trump. And look, I think it is silly that he really wants his name on the Kennedy Center.
0: Of course.
1: But this guy is, Jim Acosta is freaking out like this is just a total threat to democracy.
0: Dude, the guy's got TDS in a way.
2: But it seems to me that if they start chiseling Donald Trump's name into the side of that building, or doing something to change the signage of that building in violation of a judge's order, somebody needs to go to jail. Somebody on that Kennedy Center board, the construction crews who are out there, they should know that you are not to take a chisel to the Kennedy Center and put that crazy lunatic's name on the side of that building. The people who are on the Kennedy Center board, they need to be told in no uncertain terms that they are putting themselves in legal jeopardy by pulling this with the American people and pulling this with the people of Washington, D.C.
0: You got to imagine. It's almost like what Robin says sometimes. That guy goes to bed mad about Trump. He wakes up mad about Trump. Yes. And he's mad about Trump all day long.
1: Yes.
0: That's an illness, man.
1: It really is. Yeah, Trump derangement syndrome is a real thing.
0: Gee whiz. For my story, it's just a salute to the great men and women in police uniforms that do a great job every day and the patience that they have to have, because this was another example of it. Mm-hmm. Routine traffic stop, New Jersey, and this woman's getting out of the car, and they're like, don't get out of the car. She will not listen. And, of course, this ends up in arrest, but the total Karen move here as the cop is going up.
3: Please, take me to the hospital.
0: Okay, hold on a second. That's cut two. Start with just the her getting out of the car.
3: Oh, I'm sorry. Wait. I don't have time for this.
4: No, you're staying in the car.
3: No, I simply don't have time.
4: Stay in the car. Stay in the car.
3: Can I help you, sir?
4: Stay in the car. You're being pulled over.
3: Thank you.
4: Send me another unit. Stay in the car.
3: I need to go.
4: No, I need to see your license, registration, proof of insurance.
3: I can't do that.
4: You're going to be placed under arrest.
3: That's fine.
4: Okay.
3: Hands no, don't touch me. Don't touch me. I'll put my hands anywhere. Just stop touching me.
4: Hands behind your back.
3: Stop touching me.
4: Hands behind your back.
0: It's so confusing. Because she's like, I don't have time for this. I got to go. I got somewhere I got to be.
1: Yeah.
0: And it just goes on. Dude, it's 9 minutes.
1: Oh, man.
0: And we don't have time. But holy smokes, dude. Oh, no. And now they got to call in reinforcement. Yeah. And then she's like, just take me to the hospital. You know, if I scream, will that get me there quicker? Get me there.
3: Take me to the hospital. If I scream more, will you take me? Now!
0: You can't take it, right? And I'm like, these men and women, God bless them. I couldn't do it, ever.
1: Take her to a priest.
0: Yes.
1: We need an exorcism here.
0: Oh, and then they get her to the hospital. It's just as bad.
5: I'll put her in there.
0: Yeah. She's yelling.
3: Get away from me!
0: Don't touch me.
3: Doctor! Don't you look like a doctor!
0: I want to see a fucking doctor. And it's like, oh my gosh. Yeah. So again, the men and women in police uniforms every day to do a great job. We salute you.
1: It's shocking there's not more police brutality.
0: No kidding, dude. Wow. Okay. Oh, no, not an adult passed out in the bouncy house. No. Nimrod to the news and the news update coming right up.

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Markley Van Camp and Robin Show. Yes, a lot of people talk about the weight loss injections, and you know why. It gets results. You know, you're talking about needles.

0: And a lot of people don't want to mess with the injections. They don't want to do it themselves or ask somebody else. And then other people hear about certain side effects. Mm-hmm. They certainly don't want that.
1: No,
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0: All right, David, what's the news update?
1: Remarkable polling update from Michigan in the Senate race, where Abdul El-Sayed is trailing Republican Mike Rogers by 4 points. Now, that's within the margin of error, but here's why it's significant. Because Mike Rogers, last time he ran for statewide office, barely lost.
0: Mm-hmm.
1: And now he's actually ahead by 4 points. This is the first time in a Senate race in that state since 1994, that at this point in the process, a Republican candidate has led in a poll.
0: Wow. And people are still thinking he can win this. Talking about El-Sayed.
1: El-Sayed, yeah. People still think maybe, but I don't know, man. I think this is going to be a really interesting election to watch.
0: No doubt. All right, we got to get the Nimrod. There we go.
2: When the going gets tough.
3: Damn it, this is too hard.
2: The dumb get dumber.
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3: I love the poorly educated.
0: All right. Nimrods in the News. We go to Missouri, where 30-year-old Don Darian Jones was arrested because he and another person were found passed out at Tiger Bounce, which is a kid's play place. They were in a bounce house when they were found, and both had been unconscious for about 20 minutes.
1: Hmm.
0: As the story goes, they weren't injured, but they were super high.
1: Oh, yeah, that makes sense.
0: That was part of it. Don Darian was charged with felony possession of a controlled substance. We're not sure what the friend is facing. It sounds like there were kids at Tiger Bounce at the time, but not in that particular bounce house.
1: That's a rock bottom moment if there ever was one.
0: It's got to be one, right? I'm passed out in the bounce house. And that's Nimrod's in the News.
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0: From ABC News, I'm Chuck Sievertson. Hawaiians getting ready for a history-making hurricane. Tropical storm Lala expected to become a hurricane today. In Hilo, Hawaii, ABC's Melissa Don.
1: With this hurricane warning, makes it Lala could be the first ever hurricane that actually makes a direct hit on the big island of Hawaii. We're looking at it as it strengthens, approaching with likely 75-mile-per-hour winds and up to 2 feet of rain. That is what made so many people, like locals, try to stock up on critical supplies, generators selling out, grocery stores emptying as we brace for impact.
0: Inches of rain leading to flooding in all of Indiana under a state of emergency. Homes, businesses, roads underwater in Noblesville, Indiana.
2: I've lived down here for ever since 1968, and I've never seen it flood so much as it has here lately.
0: Flooding also in Illinois and Ohio. Hours after a magnitude 7.7 earthquake struck off the coast of Indonesia today, killing at least 38 people, injuring over a dozen others, a second quake, 6.9, on the island of Sumatra. A campus shooting early this morning. Virginia State University says its lockdown is lifted. In a statement, it says outside the residence halls, police discovered 5 people shot, all taken to the hospital, 1 in critical condition. Iran's foreign minister says that Qatar and Pakistan are exchanging messages between the U.S. and Iran, but it doesn't mean negotiations are taking place. ABC News national correspondent Stephen Portnoy.
3: The president claiming the U.S. is winning big against Iran.
4: Pretty soon I'll be declaring the Hormuz Strait a territory of the United States.
3: Overnight, Iran's deputy foreign minister responding, saying the Strait of Hormuz has been Iranian, is Iranian, and will remain Iranian, and will only be closed and opened under Iran's command. The stalemate continuing, with the president struggling to achieve a lasting agreement.
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0: Luigi Mangione pleaded guilty to federal stalking charges in the gunning down of United Healthcare Chief Brian Thompson in 2024 at the federal courthouse in New York. ABC's Aaron Katursky.
8: To some, Mangione became a folk hero, the face of their cause. But fewer supporters showed up, a few sobbing in the hallway. Still, as the Thompson family was rushed from the courthouse to a waiting car, chants of America loves Luigi.
0: Mangione is facing murder charges in New York. A Ukraine air attack inside Russia hit a rocket technology and electronics complex. Ukraine President Zelensky says the need for peace has to be felt in Russia. A mistake that could have led to a mid-air disaster over Arizona yesterday morning was caught by a very alert air traffic controller. 2 American Airlines planes, one arriving, the other departing, had the same call numbers. He radioed instructions to each pilot to 2482 departure and 2482 arrival. All caught by ATC.com.
9: That's the first time I've ever. I've been working air traffic for 25 years. I've never seen 2 aircraft pretty much merge with the same call sign. That's pretty incredible.
10: Yeah, we're going to say good job. You know, I've been flying a lot less than that. I've never seen that either, so nice work.
0: FAA investigating. A Picasso etching stolen from a Milwaukee art gallery in 2018 has been found by a landlord cleaning out a vacant apartment. Chuck Sievertson, ABC News.
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16: 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That means our countdown to Friday 5, and it starts like this.
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16: All right, Friday 5. Somebody came out with a list of 90 songs that really hold up after three decades. We're like, what about the one-hit wonders of the 90s?
20: Yeah.
16: Because there were a ton of them.
20: Mm-hmm.
16: And you forget about it, and you start thinking, you're like, oh, yeah, that was one. And there's always a few of these artists where someone will say, hey, they had another song, but maybe it barely cracked the top 40. Right. And it doesn't really count as the big hit that made them famous. Mm-hmm. So there you go. I think we're all ready to go. Robbins did vote on this, and Robbins played a ton of these at Top 40 Radio.
20: Oh,
16: I played some at Rock Radio, and some were out when you were just 3 years old.
20: And he's
16: golly.
20: And he's listening to all of them right now on his vacation day.
16: Probably so.
20: Yes.
16: I wouldn't doubt it for a second. And by the way, the number's 1-888-485-MVCR. Who's up first?
20: Let's talk to Mary. Mary's up first. How you doing?
21: Hey, guys. Happy Friday.
16: Happy Friday, Mary, the person with her own fan club.
21: Oh, yeah. I got a fan club of one named Melinda. Hey.
16: You just wait. There'll be others that call in. You just wait.
21: We'll see.
16: So what do you think?
21: Well, Woody has to have his, too, though, you know.
16: Oh, yeah.
21: Woody's got one, too.
20: Woody's got, like, 30 grandkids, so he's got a built-in, you know, bloodline right. Fan club.
16: Prolific. Yes.
21: Well... After I gave my pick, I thought of a couple better ones, and I feel this is a little mediocre, but it's the Macarena by Los Del Rio.
16: Well, it was big. There's no doubt. It is a one-hit wonder.
20: Yeah. It almost made it into my five. Almost did. It just barely got beat out because the personal like wasn't quite there.
16: A lot of these, man, because it depends. Some of them really do have a test of time. A lot don't. And then it kind of comes down to personal like.
20: Yeah.
16: So, yeah, that one hurt that one just a little bit. Because, yeah, that's like a one for me.
20: Yeah.
16: No, I don't hear it. Yes. I don't even want to hear it at a wedding. Ever. Really. All right. Who's next?
20: Let's talk to Don in Arizona. Hey, Don.
22: Hey, Phyllis. I noticed you don't have the old guy to pick on today.
16: Yeah, it sucks.
22: Anyway.
16: Can we pick on you, Don, instead?
22: Yeah, that works. You know, I've been married twice. I'm used to it. You know, I do have to tell you. I'll make it fast. But, you know, I got called in trying to get a prescription filled, and yeah. I got the AI, and it, I don't know.

0: fucking, it PO'd me, let's just say that.
1: Yeah.
0: And, you know, I said a few choice words to it, and it told me, let's try and keep this civil. And I said, yeah, well, who are you, a friggin' censor? And it hung up on me.
2: Don't anger the robot.
0: I think I am the first person to get helped by AI. Anyway, I was laughing watching Jim Carrey as Vanilla Ice doing Ice Ice Baby.
1: Oh, yes. Very good. Right, yeah.
3: Again, that could have cracked the top five easy.
2: Personal Life is low, but Test of Time, yeah, people still know it.
3: Oh, they do. You don't like this?
2: No.
1: Word to your mother.
3: Yeah, it's not, you know.
1: I know.
3: Have you seen him in interviews, like, in the last 5 years?
2: He's, like, refurbishing people's houses, right? Like a charity thing now? It's really cool.
3: It is pretty cool. Yeah, redeemed, I would say.
2: Yeah.
3: All right, who's next? 90s one-hit wonders today.
2: Let's get to Damon. Hey, Damon.
4: Hello.
3: Hey, Damon.
4: I'm in the Mary fan club, too.
2: There you go.
3: See, Mary, there you go. That's two.
4: And they identified the guy who jumped from the aircraft carrier.
2: Mm-hmm.
4: It was W. Axl Rose.
3: Thank you, Damon, for that news update.
4: My song is Right Said Fred, I'm Too Sexy.
3: Oh, yeah, big one. Yep. Too sexy for my shirt. Too sexy for my shirt. So sexy. So bad. But it could be used in a comedic form where it's actually decent. But sometimes when we'll talk about it, it seems that Scott could be just angry at times. Mm-hmm. And I think it's from years of playing stuff like that on Top 40 Radio.
2: I get that. Yeah, that would knock a few screws loose in anybody's head. You know?
1: All right, David, who's next?
2: Playing this every 90 minutes. Can you imagine?
3: Oh, my gosh, dude.
2: Let's talk to Woody in Vancouver. Hey, Woody.
5: Hey, guys. Love your show. Your Wisconsin voting flash drive story got me thinking. I learned a long time ago how to push Mrs. Woody's buttons.
3: I bet you did. Yes.
6: Woody's the father of 13 and a grandfather of 29. And he says, they think I'm something.
3: Yes, they do.
5: Yes, they do. Yes. Well, we all love Mary, too. But my song, Lou Bega, Mambo number 5.
2: Yeah.
3: Oh, yeah. We got Lou.
7: A little bit of Monica in my life. A little bit of Erica by my side. A little bit of Rita.
2: Let me tell you a personal story about this song.
3: Please do.
2: So this song comes out, I'm in middle school. It's huge.
3: Oh, yeah.
2: Humongous, right?
3: Yes.
2: I'm also in the middle school band. We make a trip to Schlitterbahn. It's in New Braunfels. It's a giant water park in New Braunfels, Texas. Mm-hmm. Drive out there on the bus, and this is one of the songs that we played in seventh grade. And when I heard that song more recently, I'm like, I don't know if seventh graders should be embracing Mambo number 5, honestly, because he gets
3: a lot of songs, a lot of songs like that. Yes, David.
2: Anyway,
3: yes. Okay, now on with the countdown. And who's next?
2: We got Steve up next. Hey, Steve.
8: Yes, sir.
3: What are you thinking, Steve?
8: Let's do Closing Time by Semisonic.
3: Oh, dude. That is a great one. Mm-hmm. We have it somewhere. I forget exactly where it is.
2: There's a lot of them.
3: Okay. Where did that song go? Do you have it?
2: I don't have it in front of me.
3: Okay.
2: The Gremlins got us. You know, we also have updated our system. Some nice folks with the Milwaukee Elections Commission came by. They helped us put some stuff in.
3: Thank you. The missing hard drive. Or, sorry, missing. There. Thank you.
2: There you go.
3: At least we had a little bit of it. Okay. Dude, this is one of the longest ones. We won't get to all of these.
2: Oh, no. There's a whole lot out there.
3: But I don't want to spoil any in case somebody's going to call in for it. All right, who's next?
2: Let's talk to Eric. Hey, Eric.
9: Yes, sir.
3: Hey, Eric. What's going on?
9: How you guys doing, man?
3: Doing great. What are you thinking for a one-hit wonder from the 90s?
9: Well, I was kind of thinking, you know, the one, I got hairy legs. How about What's Up by Four Non Blondes?
1: Yes.
10: I got hairy legs.
1: Thank you.
11: Number five.
12: So I'm in rock radio at the time. We're playing the song. And we would get more calls for this song to play it than any other song at the time. And when we would play it, we would get more calls to say, never play that again. You either loved it or hated it, it seemed like.
2: I think it's a pretty good song.
12: I like that song, yeah. They used to sing her butt off on it. Mm-hmm. Really good. And then I remember back in the day seeing some people try to do that karaoke, and it was a disaster.
2: Oh, for sure.
12: Yeah. That's not an easy one.
2: I like the Lainey Wilson cover of it. I know you weren't a fan of it when I played it for you.
12: Yeah, it's all right. It's okay. I'd give it another listen, though. All right, 90s one-hit wonders. We got one out of the top five so far. Who is next?
2: Let's talk to Grant. Hey, Grant.
13: Hey, this is Grant calling you from North Dakota. How about No Rain by Brian Mellon, I believe?
12: Oh, Brian Mellon, yeah. Grant, you just made North Dakota very proud, sir.
11: Number one.
12: It's a

0: I know some Blind Melon fans will say, what about Tones of Home, man? I love Tones of Home, I do.
1: Your old dad.
2: But there was the other song, Changes. Like they tried to mimic like the success of this song.
0: Oh, yeah, yeah, yeah. On a tragic end with Shannon Hoon. I haven't told this story before. I was up for a different show in Chicago with my wife. And staying, you know, it's a nice hotel. But there was this famous pancake place right across the street. And we were like, yeah, we got to go do pancakes in the morning. And we're sat next to Shannon Hoon and his girlfriend.
1: Wow.
0: I didn't want to bug him, but he just looked over and was like, hey, man, hey, what's going on? Just getting his pancakes on, man.
2: There you go. At least he was eating something.
0: Exactly. All right. It's 90s one-hit wonders for the Friday Five. We got number one. We got number five. Looking for two, three, and four, and a ton of honorable mentions to get to. The number one, 888-485-MVCR, and we'll wrap it up next.

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0: Yeah. The Markley, Van Camp, and Robbins Show. Jamie Markley, David Van Camp, Scott Robbins. Scott Robbins out today, back on Monday. He played a lot of these songs as we're wrapping up the Friday Five, 90s one-hit wonders. We'll get to the news updates coming up in just a few. Number one today, No Rain from Blind Melon. Four Non-Blondes, What's Up? At number five, we're looking for 2, 3, and 4. And we've had a bunch of honorable mentions. Oh, there's another one, the Rembrandts.
1: Oh, yeah.
0: I'll be there for you. Yep.
1: I like that eye roll.
0: Remember the Rembrandts coming out, and then that thing hit with Friends. And then that was just it. They were just known for that. Also heard from Right Said Fred. A bunch of honorable mentions, and back to it, David.
1: Let's talk to Tom. Hey, Tom.
0: Tom.
2: Yes.
0: Go right ahead, buddy. What you thinking?
2: Hey, I'm thinking Flagpole Sitta by Harvey Danger.
0: Yeah. Oh, David loves it. Yes.

0: A lot of these, man. Another one we were just talking about the other day. The Vinyls. I played that at Rock Radio. Robbins played it. It's top 40.
1: That is songwriting right there.
0: Absolutely. Because the Vinyls had kind of fallen out. All of a sudden, that song comes, and it was like, boom. It's huge. It's an attention grabber for sure.
1: That is definitely true.
0: All right, who's next?
1: Do what now? Let's talk to Johnny. John.

0: in Deep Blue, Connecticut.
1: Good afternoon from Deep Blue, Connecticut, where we bucked the trend and elected our establishment Democrat for governor, which is a relief.
2: But, there you go, John.
1: I digress. And I'd like to just state my membership in the Mary Fan Club, because those fingers are magic.
2: 100%. See, she's going to realize by the time she calls in again, there's a lot of people in the fan club.
1: I mean, I just run out of quarters. But anyway, hard list, because not a big fan of the 90s musically. But I was very glad that they had this one on there. Not taken yet. Chumba Wumba, Tub Thumping.
3: Yes, man.
2: You still hear that around.
4: Dude, good one, John.
5: And I won't turn it off. It's a stupid song, but it's fun.
2: Well, I'm never in a place where I would have control over it to really know if I would listen to the whole thing or not.
5: Just saying, like, if it comes up on my infinite playlist, like when I'm working out or something like that, I'll skip a few songs. If this one pops up, I'm going to listen to it front to back.
2: Wow. I'm trying to think, are any of these songs on a playlist that would be on a workout? Okay, there is. Yep. My Own Worst Enemy from Lynn is on some playlist.
5: That's a good one.
2: That's a good one, I wonder.
5: And relatable to anybody who's maybe partying.
2: Maybe. Yeah. Okay, there's one other I forgot. Faith No More. That was a phenomenon, man. And then the animal rights people with the flopping fish at the end of the video.
6: Please take it off MTV.
2: Oh, yeah. All right, who's next, David?
5: Let's talk to Debbie. Hey, Debbie.
7: Hi, boys.
2: Debbie, always bringing the enthusiasm. I love it.
7: Oh, hey, guys. I love you so much, and your show brings a lot of pleasure, I'll tell you. So...
2: Well, thank you very much.
7: Hey,
2: that's so sweet of you to say.
7: Oh, boys, today I'm going to say Nothing Compares to You by Sinead O'Connor.
2: Oh, that's a great one, yes. Good call, Debbie. That was number one for a while. Written by Prince. Then she said bad things about Prince. Don't know if it's true or not. But yeah.
5: Chris Cornell was.
2: Yes. He does. It is true.
5: It's freaking sad, man.
2: Yeah. All right, who's next? We still got, what, two and three and four to get to.
5: Yes, we do. Let's talk to Don. Hey, Don.
8: Hey, you know, I'm sorry I double-dipped here. You know, you guys seem to be
2: you got back in,
8: without
2: Don?
8: Robbins.
2: Okay, but, go ahead.
8: That's me again. I popped a beer and a pill, and I'll be the surrogate old fart while he's out. Anyway, but
2: all right.
8: I got to thinking about this. You know, I was raising my kids by myself in the early 90s, and Sir Mix-a-Lot, Baby Got Back.
2: Geezer, bringing some game.
9: Number three.
2: Yes.
9: Mix-a-Lot to kick them nasty thoughts. Baby Got Back.
2: Baby Got Back. That was also at the time. The way the video started. Look at her butt. The whole piece. All right. Who's next?
5: We got Shelly calling in. Hey, Shelly.
10: Hey, this is Jim X. Shelly Spokane. Thank you guys for the prayers for our burning up country.
2: Oh, you're welcome, Shelly. Thanks for calling in. What you got today?
10: I don't know if we can... I don't know if we can say it on there, but there was a song by Meredith Brooks. I'm a...
2: Oh, you can say it.
10: I'm a bitch.
2: That felt good, didn't it?
5: That's really good. Some stank on that, too.
2: Yeah, it was a light little... No, you're right about that, David. That was definitely a one-hit wonder. We're going to have to go overtime, aren't we?
5: We are.
2: Okay.
11: Take me as I am.
2: Yeah, because two...
11: This may mean you'll have
2: You'd have to say two is a test of time in a way, right?
5: The two? Oh, certainly is.
2: Yeah.
5: And kind of
2: four.
5: A tragic story for the band.
2: It really is. Yes. So we'll get to those. Honorable mentions and news updates. All to come right here on the Markley Van Camp and Robin Show.

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1: The Markley Van Camp and Robin Show. Jamie Markley, David Van Camp, Scott Robbins. Vacation day today, back on Monday. All right, we got to wrap up the Friday Five coming up in a few. Promise some news updates, David.
2: Yes.
1: You can go first.
2: Well, I thought this was interesting. Democrat Representative Suhas Subrayanyam or something like that. I don't know. Mm-hmm. He was on CNN and tried to calm the waters a little bit amid the socialist takeover of the Democrat Party. He says, you know, there really isn't much of a distinction between the socialists and the Democrats.
3: Hold on a second. How can that be?
1: But I'm looking for the right clip. So I got all these songs that I'm also going through here right now.
3: Okay. Change.
1: Is this the right clip? Okay, just style?
4: Yeah, I mean, the voters want change, right? That's what they're saying. They want an end to the status quo. This is a rebellion against the status quo. And it's not necessarily change in terms of ideology. I mean, the DSA is winning some primaries because they're showing more change and representing more change. But, you know, sometimes it's been a change in terms of, you know, how long have you been there? You've been there too long. Change in terms of, are you fighting against the Trump administration enough, right? And so I think it is a change, but it's a change not necessarily in the ideological spectrum as much as it is style and wanting to be more of a, you know, against the President Trump and his administration.
3: Okay. All right.
1: I also saw Luigi Mangione, you know, he pled guilty today.
2: Yes.
1: To the federal charges. And I just saw there's a lawyer out there saying, you know, he has been treated unfairly from the outset.
2: Yeah, okay.
1: Okay, enough. How?
2: Right.
1: It's on video.
2: He's got a damn fan club.
1: Exactly.
2: Treated unfairly.
1: And who wants to give away electricity in California?
2: Oh, Javier Baqueria. Becerra's his actual name, but I'll always call him Javier Baqueria because that's what President Joe Biden called him.
1: Well, it's just out of respect to Biden, really. Yeah, that's what you're supposed to do.
5: Javier Baqueria.
1: Exactly. Go ahead, Javier.
6: That's what we're calling my power hour. What? I believe that we can say to Californians, maybe we start smaller, maybe with those who are lower income, for whom affording their electricity bill is really difficult. And we say, I'm going to offer you 2 hours of free electricity. How do I pay for that? Well, it just so happens that today we produce so much solar energy, electricity, that oftentimes in the afternoon, we can't make use of all of it. And so it essentially goes to waste, or we ship it off to some other state. Sometimes we have to pay to ship it out. Why don't we use it?
1: Oh, boy. Okay.
2: There are a lot of Californians replying with that. If we're flush with so much energy throughout the day, why are there rolling blackouts?
1: Exactly.
2: What are we doing here?
1: Yeah, I was like, okay, where's the fact check on that?
2: Right.
1: Because it doesn't add up. That just doesn't make sense. That guy's probably going to win.
2: Oh, almost certainly will, yes.
1: Yes. And again, you heard anyone that's worked around him. He's not good at his job.
2: Mm-mm.
1: But it does not matter.
2: No.
1: Especially, you know, in that state. And a crazy story, real quick, out of the UK. Manchester. Did you hear about that dude that bought a baseball bat?
2: No.
1: Legitimately, at a store. It was still in the wrapping.
2: Mm-hmm.
1: He got arrested.
2: What?
1: Yeah, you hear about all these stories of UK cops, they're like out of control. Well, it thought, well, he could be using that as a weapon. He was tackled down and arrested. And then they had to walk the whole thing back.
2: What the heck?
1: So they approached the man, attempted to speak to him before taking him to the ground. And then they called in reinforcement. He had cops showing up on motorcycles, handcuffed, escorted into a police vehicle. Crowd gathered around, sparked all this backlash on social media. It's like, why? He had just bought the bat, apparently. And then in a statement, The police force said the officer tried to engage with the man. He refused, eventually detained and arrested, but no intent could be proven, and therefore no crime was committed. So they let him go. And I know there's been, they say, well, there's different attacks, mm-hmm. and there's some Islamophobia going on. Guy just goes and buys a baseball bat, and boom, get taken to the

0: at 1. Four Non-Blondes, What's Up at 5. And then Baby Got Back, Sir Mix-a-Lot at 3. Okay. For our number 2.
1: Number 2.
0: And you can tell this story, what happened to the bird. I told my wife this story recently. She's like, you're kidding me.
2: You've never heard that story?
0: She had never heard that story.
2: Wow, okay, yeah. So the bird, they have this song, right? Huge song. Mm-hmm. Their star is rising.
0: Yes.
2: And then the Rolling Stones sued them because the violin track, what's that, the strings, is taken and sampled from a cover, an orchestral cover of one of the Rolling Stones songs.
0: Mm-hmm.
2: They take them to court. They take the songwriting credit from these guys.
0: Yes.
2: They weren't making money off of this song.
0: No.
2: Stones were.
0: Yes.
2: And there was an interview years later about this where Keith Richards is asked, do you regret that? And he goes, no, they ripped off my song. Okay. So how many black blues musicians from America
0: exactly.
2: did you rip off? Like, I love the Rolling Stones, but when I heard him say that, I'm like, yeah, you really are a jackass, man. And then, what was that, like 4 or 5 years ago?
0: It was longer than that. It was 2019.
2: Oh, okay. They gave the songwriting credits back to those guys?
0: Yes. A little late. It broke the band up, basically.
2: Yes, it did. It killed their career.
0: Well, and real quick, like, somebody put together, like, the blended version, the clip of the orchestra version. Then Bittersweet Symphony, a little bit. And that was from the last time.
2: Yeah.
0: That Stone tune. And then you got that. Ripped off our song. Please. Yeah, by the time they did the right thing, it was a little late. It just sucked. So that was the number 2. Number 4. That was a huge song. Like Robin's in Top 40, they played it. We played it at rock radio. I think Adult Contemporary played it. It was all over and big on MTV. And that was kind of it for Alana Miles. I don't know if you knew this. She dated Robert Plant for a while.
2: I did not know that.
0: Do you know the Robert Plant song, 29 Palms?
2: Yeah.
0: It's about Alana Miles.
2: No kidding.
0: That's the report. And when you look at the lyrics, you're like, oh, it's obviously about Alana Miles.
2: Wow,
0: yeah.
2: I never knew that.
0: Yeah. It's pretty cool. And then there were all these honorable mentions because we were talking about this earlier. It seems there were so many one-hit wonders from the 90s. There's a...
1: Let's go party.
0: Oh, my gosh. I never want to hear it again. All right. You get the gist. Yes, that was a one-hit wonder.
3: Don't tell my heart, my achy-breaking heart. Just don't
0: Billy Ray Cyrus, man.
2: That was huge.
0: It really was.
3: My heart, my achy-breaking heart.
0: And then you put that in there. What were you, 4 years old when that came out?
2: Well, what year was that?
0: Wasn't it 91?
2: Achy-breaking heart.
0: Trying to remember.
2: Might have been written in 1990, released first released by the Marcy Brothers in 1991, 1992. Yeah, because I thought I was in elementary school when that came out, like young elementary school.
0: Yeah,
2: we'd always have the Go Texan Day, you know, where everybody dresses up, you know, and all this, and then that was a song that was heavily featured.
0: Yes. And then you had... That's just fun to me. The Cherry Pop and Daddies.
2: Yes.
0: That whole movement was around for, what, a year, year and a half?
2: Yeah, the sort of swing revival.
0: Yes.
2: Mixed in with the ska movement.
0: Yes.
2: Yeah.
0: And then you had the movie Swingers with Vince Vaughn. All that. I don't know if you remember this at all.
2: I couldn't tell you who did that.
0: That is D-Light. I can remember being at a club and they're playing that. And my buddy's going, why are we here? Listen to this crap. Because this is where the good-looking girls are, dude.
2: This is where the chicks are.
0: We're not going here for the music.
2: You want to go to the bar where they're playing Alice in Chains?
0: No. It gets a little spooky.

0: I prefer the music, but man, some of those girls there, yeah. Okay, you might want to stay away.
1: Can you hit me with a little bit of...
0: Dude, I remember. I want to go back to the Rolling Stone magazine because I'm almost positive it was outlets like that saying, this is the next big band. This is the real deal. Jesus Jones. It was one song.
1: Yes.
0: And that's it. What is that?
1: House of
0: Pain. It's Jump Around.
1: Yeah, Jump Around.
0: Forgot how that just... Also big at the club. Oh, my gosh. So, yeah.
2: I know that
1: there you go. Flynn.
3: My cousin.
0: Yeah. Did you like this song?
1: I did like this song. I still okay. Like this song.
0: It's an earworm, man.
1: Yes, it is.
0: It will be. It's one of those 10 o'clock tonight. You're like, that song is still stuck in my head, dude. Man.
4: I smell sex and
0: it's disturbing. It's just, I played it. I never liked it. Slacker culture, David. Of the 90s, of course.
1: Ford kids.
0: Yeah. Oh, the one that Robbins played. Always love to give Mark time, too. Marky Mark.
1: Yes, Marky Mark.
0: Yes, sir. Man. I'm saving one of my favorites for last, though. Oh, they're Toadies. Okay, this was one song. And I know they're from Texas. So they're still playing a lot of gigs, right?
1: Yeah.
0: So I'm going to visit my daughter in a little bit in Indy. And I'm like, I'll look and see if there's any shows around Indianapolis when I'm going to be there. The Toadies are going to be there.
1: Really?
0: Yeah, like in a month or so. I'm like, okay, we're still out there. Yeah. Oh, Space Hog. In the meantime, okay, so that singer, you know, he was married to Steven Tyler's daughter.
1: I didn't know.
0: Yes. Yeah, it didn't last. I always wondered, what's that like in the holidays? It's like you get this legendary frontman from Aerosmith, and it's like, what happened to your band?
1: Or it's like, oh, yeah, you're in a band. What's it called? Space Hog, Mr. Tyler.
0: Space Hog, huh? Who came up with the name? Yeah, okay. Oh, yeah, Robin's played that, too. Yeah. Again, no wonder he's angry. Yep. And then I saved the best for last, at least in my mind. Not that I ever listened to this song, but it's hilarious to me. I can't help it. As you're saying, what is the lyrical genius of that? Informer. You know, say daddy, me, snow me, I go blame. I licky boom boom down.
1: There you go.
0: That means a beating is coming.
1: All right, thank you for the translation.
0: Nope, no problem. That's what I'm here for. Okay, another news update to get to. Nimrod's hit the news. And there might be one more 90s one-hit wonder. You never know. Coming up right here.

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And a lot of people have noticed that after they switch to Ghost Bed, they sleep cooler, they

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0: All right, I know we're running out of time. You got a quick news update?
1: Quick news update is this. Chelsea Handler talking about how scared she is of Todd Blanche being confirmed as the head of the Justice Department.
2: We're going to get Todd Blanche. He's going to be confirmed. And what's he's going to overturn Roe v. Wade?
1: That's already been done.
0: And oh, my gosh.
1: That's not how it works.
0: So we already started the rise of the new.
3: Yeah. When the going gets tough.
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6: I love the poorly educated.
0: All right. Nimrod's in the News. We go to Leesburg, Florida. Trader Cloak was arrested. Why? Well, it was all caught on the body cam footage from the cops. He thought that his neighbor wasn't cleaning up after his dogs. Because on the body cam, you can hear him say, "I've complained about the dogs bleeping in my yard. I said something to his old lady about it. She said she'd pick it up 4 hours later, not, so I put it in the driveway." But the neighbor says, no. Trey came up, opened the door, confronted me, and threw it at me and hit me. So then it was a physical fight afterwards. All about the dog crap. Trey was arrested, and he'll no longer be hanging out together as neighbors, and that's Nimrod's, isn't it?
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14: From
5: ABC News. I'm Chuck Sievertson. Hurricane warning in Hawaii. Tropical storm Lala expected today to hit as a Category 1 hurricane, maybe smacking right into the Big Island. 2 feet of rain could cause mudslides as well as flooding.
14: People get into real trouble under the bridges, rapidly rising floodwaters, and they get trapped.
5: Honolulu Emergency Services Director James Ireland. Inches of rain leading to flooding in Ohio, Illinois, and Indiana. In Anderson, Indiana, ABC's Alex Perez.
15: We are back in the houses. It is chest deep water.
16: New evacuation orders in parts of the Midwest as storms slam the region for the sixth night in a row. Outside Cincinnati, families in Harrison, Ohio, towed to leave areas near the Whitewater River, first responders searching neighborhoods.
17: We've lived here over 45 years and we've never seen anything like this ever.
16: All of Indiana under a state of emergency.
5: Flood watches in effect from Iowa to West Virginia. Rescuers breaking through earthquake rubble. Off the coast of Indonesia today, a magnitude 7.7 quake and then another one of 6.9. At least 38 people dead.
18: Dramatic video showing people terrified. You can see them running for safety and hear them screaming. Some even streaming out on motorbikes moving inland after a tsunami warning was issued. It was later lifted. The massive quake and a number of aftershocks shaking buildings, collapsing several homes, and causing concrete blocks to break off onto passengers waiting to board a ferry.
5: ABC's Lama Hassan. A campus shooting this morning. Virginia State University says the lockdown's lifted. Says outside the residence halls, police discovered 5 people shot, all in the hospital, 1 critical. In southern Lebanon, 11 people were killed in an Israeli air attack, 19 others injured, says the Lebanese health ministry. The Israeli military says it targeted terrorist infrastructure. You're listening to ABC News.
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5: Action after a deadly military chopper crash. ABC's Jay O'Brien.
21: We've learned the Army has ordered a temporary grounding of all Apache helicopter training flights after that fatal crash this Wednesday near Fort Hood, Texas. Apache helicopters have a higher rate of incidents compared to other aircraft, but it's unclear exactly what caused this week's crash. And the Army saying Apache training flights will remain grounded until it has a better sense of exactly what went wrong here.
5: Helicopter crash happened during a maintenance test flight. Crashed, burst into flames, and ignited a grass fire. Those shock gloves that could be issued to ICE agents are not new. They are in use in some law enforcement agencies.
22: There's no burn marks. There's no darts to remove, and obviously there'd be no bullet holes. I mean, it just gains instant compliance, and there's no need for having EMS come or anything like that for a quick application like that. You get quick compliance, and it truly is an absolute de-escalation type tool.
5: Police Lieutenant Butch Gallion in Tennessee's Hawkins County says they've been using them.
23: If you love them enough to suck the snot out of their nose at 4 a.m., then surely you'll check nhtsa.gov/the right seat to make sure they're in the right car seat.
24: 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Chris was in a bad motorcycle accident in Anchorage. 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
28: 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We're going to answer those and give you more of the inside track on getting your money right out here on the frontier. It's all coming up right now.
29: You are moment.
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1: 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We're talking about not just making money or spending money. 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
1: 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That's what's really important.
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28: Alaska, it is that time again. Time for the number one money show on the radio in the state. That's right. Time for Retirement in the Last Frontier with Dave Kutcher, where we talk about life, we talk about money, everything in between, but most importantly, getting your money right out here. It is so critical. And Dave, he's been at this for decades. He's been fighting for you, and he's fought for the country as a Marine Corps officer. He wants to help you out there get your money right, too. Bruce Rosenblum here with you as well, and our fans already know we have leads on the show. No cost, no obligation financial reviews for the people who need them the most. More on that down the line, but first I want to bring him in, the man himself, the man who makes it all happen, Mr. Dave Kutcher. Dave, it's great to be back with you, my friend.
3: Yeah, it's great to be here, and that's quite a little intro you do every time we start the Saturday show, Bruce. It's a great job. Yeah, hey, lots man. To talk about.
28: I get fired up.
3: You always get fired up. But, you know, you're one of these show hosts that actually really cares about what information we put out to the general public. And also, you have always been a person that I've worked with that's very detailed in your thinking. And so I know we're going to have another great show.
28: Ooh, I'm with you on that.
3: So let's get it kicked off, right?
28: Yeah, let's do it, man. I love it. You bring the facts. I bring the emotion together. You know, we bring something that's really, really helpful for people out there because, you know, like I say every show, it's important to have your money right out here. I mean, the country is in quite a state right now. I mean,
3: it is.
28: If I was to retire today, I'd be scratching my head because it's tough for people out here, right?
3: It is, and I think there are some different things that folks can do that can make a huge difference in their retirement. And obviously, you know, some of it may start with this show, understanding, you know, what clients need. I've always been fortunate in thinking, always like common sense and thinking about, you know, what are the questions that people don't know? You know, they always say that you don't know what you don't know. It doesn't mean you're stupid. It just means you don't know what you don't know. And it becomes inherently more complicated when you're dealing with communication language that folks aren't familiar with. I mean, I look at engineers, I look at pilots. You know, these professionals all have communication language that they understand very specifically to the jobs that they do. And that's not a whole lot different than what we do here at Frontier Retirement. You know, when you talk about an MRD and an RMD, people say, like, well, first of all, what are they? And then the second piece is, are they different? So a required minimum distribution is the same thing as a maximum required distribution. It's the same difference. It's the same, you know, you're looking at ways that you have to take this money, which for 98% of Americans, Bruce, it's tax qualified money. As I've said on the show before, and I'll continue to say it, it's monies that have rules to it. It's got a zero tax cost basis. It's what most people have. It's money that needs to be accounted for tax purposes. And so you can see, even as I kind of morph into or move into some of this groundwork that you've been laying down, many of the folks are, when they listen to a show like this, they can listen to it and not feel stupid. They don't have to ask a question. They can listen to us talk about it, and they can glean from it what they want to glean from it, and then maybe make a decision as to coming in for no obligation visit with me in my office here at 10928 Eagle River Road in the illustrious town of Eagle River, Alaska.
28: You know, you mentioned there's a language to this stuff, and I agree with that 100%. There is a specific language that needs to be spoken when it comes to doing this the right way. But I tell you, it's hard to keep up with that as a regular person because there's all these regulations, there's all these acronyms. I mean, Dave, again, you're a former military officer, and so am I. We lived on acronyms. Everything was an acronym. And, you know, getting immersed in that world without knowing the acronyms, you feel like you're a bit lost. And I think it's the same deal with a lot of this money stuff. And, you know, I'm thinking of people who go into a bank and they're trying to get the lowdown on a mortgage or, you know, some kind of investment plan. there's a lot of legalese. There's a lot of mustardy stuff that just gets put in front of you. And, you know, you almost feel not smart because it's hard to keep up with some of this stuff. But, you know, that's not.
3: Well, you know, it's even more complicated than that. Yeah. Let me give you an example to kind of further your thinking here. OK,
28: oh, please do.
3: So we all have opinions on what we think the client should have. Now, I'm not a big variable life insurance guy and I'm not a big variable annuity guy. Now, you know, Dave Ramsey, you know, is a professional speaker. He speaks to most of what he talks to are people that are kind of like under 45 or 50, maybe 50 tops. You know, he's a public speaker out there, so I'm not afraid to comment accordingly. But I don't have anything against him personally, but I just think he's dead wrong on variable annuities and variable life. And some people would say, well, how do I know that difference? Like you're against it, he's for it, and you're both celebrity speakers. Like, why do you say that? And that's off the backdrop of communication language. It just makes it almost impossible for the layperson to understand. So let me illuminate this for you. I think that's the word I'm looking for. Why don't I recommend, say, a variable annuity? Well, a variable annuity has about four different types of charges in it. You can do a better job with a stock, an exchange-traded fund, even a mutual fund, although they're expensive in my view, are better than putting your money in a variable annuity. And why? Well, then, you know, I could tell you that the sub-account that they have Fidelity managing their sub-accounts, which is their, you know, like their fund shares, only it's not the same that you see in the paper or that you get information on from the Fidelity prospectus, but it's managed. But those funds are very expensive. The fund cost runs somewhere between 0.5 to 2 points. And then they have in the variable annuity contract and in the variable life contract, because your money's not guaranteed and it's floating in the stock market, it could be problematic counting on income or counting on a death benefit. Now, for the average consumer, you know, their agent or the person they work with says this is the greatest thing in the world. You can buy a rider for a half a point to a percentage point. So now you're up to 2 points. And then you've got the death benefit guarantee, which is usually runs from anywhere from 0.75 to a point and a half. By the time you're done, you're 3 or 4 points on this thing. So that means that if you put $100,000 in, you know, you got to make $3,000 or $4,000 just to get out just before you can start to make money. And then they have surrender charges on top of that. So again, variable life, buying someone life insurance with variable life, you're better off. I think that the numbers speak. Buying term life insurance or at least a good index universal life plan than buying a variable life. Now, people want to know why in more detail. I can't take the full hour to talk about all the differences, but they're pretty significant. And yet, you know, I'll take the time to have you understand that. See, the communication is all about the communication language. When you're working with people in this type of industry, it's their money. So it's like, you know, it's like their house. It's like their wives. It's like their children. It's very personal. Okay. So that's why when we meet with people or we visit with people, we have a no obligation visit because I may have the best recommendation since sliced bread, but the client's not comfortable with it because they have a relationship with somebody, even though they bought a variable annuity contract and they've made some money. You know, I could have shown them the type of money they could have made, you know, in our office using exchange traded funds. But again, it's a contrast. And the contrast is what people are trying to understand. They're trying to get the definitive answer. That's why people have a hard time making a decision to work with a financial advisor because the communication language is challenging. And so they say to themselves, well, he knows more than I do. Therefore, you know, here I go working with this guy. And you're not. Taking the time, because I tell people right away, Bruce, I failed mind reading in the second grade. You got to tell me if you don't understand something, right, or you don't see something. And I think, you know, people say, well, why are you different? What makes you different? I can tell you what. On my watch, I like to make sure my people understand. And when people call in, you know, we accommodate as much as we can. But it just really sort of all depends on, you know, what your comfort level is. But you get a lot more comfortable when you understand what people are talking about. So I just try to create an environment here at Frontier where people can feel comfortable asking what they might consider to be a stupid question is not a stupid question. And I just think it's so important. I know we're dedicating the first piece of the show to this conversation, but this communication language, this is a big deal. Mm-hmm. This is a really big deal.
4: Oh, yeah.
3: People come in, people have an expectation that you're going to help make their lives better. And if you don't, well, then shame on you. You're supposed to be doing that, right? And so people, again, I'm being redundant. I've been told I'm redundant, but that's where they say redundancy is.
4: Don't tell them, Dave. Tell them.
3: Retention. Well, yeah, I just think, I didn't say feel. I just think that if you look at, you know, what you're getting for the liabilities that you're trying to protect yourself from, and I don't know, maybe the second segment I can talk a little bit about the Pension Protection Act and why understanding that is so important. Like, because you just think about the level of consternation going on in my mind when I go to a couple of these different producer groups and they don't even understand what the Pension Protection Act is or how to help their people in the even in the lower 48 with this. This is like a game changer. Everybody wants to know how to protect themselves against long-term care costs. And by the way, Bruce, it's not just long-term care in a facility. There's like about eight different other functional areas, including memory care, congregate care, assisted living care, home health care, all this stuff. If it pushes out past 100 days, you know, you're in a world of doo-doo because you're going to have to use your own money. And then there gets the piece where, well, I'm in the service. I'm disabled. Well, yeah, you have to be 100% permanent in total. And then you can, you know, look at those benefits because the VA doesn't have the money. The federal government barely has the money to put people in nursing homes. With reimbursement rates at 70%, many of these nursing homes, they can't survive on VA. They have to look at other alternatives like private pay, people that didn't pay attention, and now they're paying the consequences. And that's exactly what it is, people paying the consequences. No reason in the world why people should not have long-term care covered. It's just necessary today with a 70% chance that somebody is going to need require that type of care, and your financial advisor is more concerned about Roth conversions and doing some general estate planning. Like, really? Are you kidding me? Like, you got to take care of the living. So this is very, very important that you talk about this with your financial advisor. And if he doesn't want to talk to you about it, doesn't understand it, I'm certified in long-term care. And so I do get it, and I understand it, and I can explain to you why it's important to know about it.
4: Absolutely. I love it. We're getting real. We're using real language here. And this is the thing. Good financial advice, it really cannot be condensed down into a soundbite. I mean, shout out to Dave Ramsey. He's got that down to an art. But the thing is, he glosses over the nitty-gritty details that are critical to making sure that your plan is right. And because of that language, a lot of people out there spend months, maybe even years, wondering if they really should get a review here. But the problem is, while you're waiting to do this out here on the frontier, that clock keeps on ticking. 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
4: Dialing in on the details right here on Retirement in the Last Frontier. Dave Kutcher, Bruce Rosenblum. We threw some shade on Dave Ramsey in the last seg.
28: You know, he does his thing. We respect that. But the thing is, he glosses over a lot of very, very important details because he's trying to get clips. He's trying to get somebody to clip his show so that those sound bites get recirculated. And that's great for him. That's great PR. But that does nothing for you and your financial plan, because this stuff, it goes much deeper. I think that's fair to say, right, Dave? Wouldn't you agree?
3: No, I think it's fair to say, but what's more important is that we do help clients understand. This show can give a little bit more detail, and I understand that some of this is complicated, but we're not going to gloss over all of these important details. Like, I want to illuminate, I used that word earlier, that's such a great word, illuminate, why this is important.
28: I love it.
3: So let's talk about, okay, so people say variable annuities, for example, are not a very good investment, but they don't understand why. And I was trying to tell you a little earlier that because there's an investment fee, which is pretty high, anywhere from a half a point to maybe as much as 2 points, the rider charge, which means that if the investment doesn't work out, you can take a lifetime income. That charge is anywhere from a half a point to even over a point. And then you've got the mortality expense charge. That's interesting. That guarantees that if the account value is lower, let's say you put $250,000 in, it's worth $150,000, and you haven't made any changes, and you bought it like 4 or 5 years ago, and your account did nothing but go down, your beneficiary, let's say your spouse, that spouse is guaranteed to get what was deposited in there. But how expensive is that? You wouldn't take mortality expense charge to, say, a bank account and say, well, if your account didn't earn at least 3%, we're gonna charge you X amount of dollars if you die.
28: Yeah, right.
3: These monies are gonna be good for your family, but you just don't even have to go there, right? Investments are investments, and safe accumulation vehicles are safe accumulation vehicles. You don't need to add a lot of charges to those. But kind of like where I want to kind of go with this, and I want people to understand, is that when you're looking at variable life or variable annuities, which we were touching base before, the only time it really benefits somebody, based on my 39 years of experience, is if you've done all of the deposits for the 401k or the TSP, all these monies, you put that tax qualified money away, got a deduction on your tax return, and maybe even got a contribution from your employer. I call that free money, and you always take the free money from the employer, right? That's just like super common sense. But getting back to the variable annuity and the variable life, the variable annuity could make sense for somebody that, say, he's 50, he's maxed out everything, he's contributed all his money to his tax qualified plans, and he wants to move money in and out without there being tax consequences. So the variable annuity allows you to move into the various sub accounts without triggering off the capital gains tax. So that's why some people, but there's just not a lot of people, but there is a place for a variable annuity. It's not a place, in my view, my opinion, this is an opinion show, that makes sense unless you're in that particular situation, because you want all the money, all the dollars to go towards building your successful retirement. So my thinking is, get a good exchange traded fund, get some stocks, do some risk adjusted portfolio management. That's not a bad way to go. But try to understand there's a limit to even that thinking, because these monies, where 98% of most Americans have their traditional lump sums in these tax qualified plans, whether they're IRAs or 401ks.
28: Yeah, right.
3: It's really important for people to understand is that, you want to manage these with someone that knows what they're doing. And if it's not me, it needs to be somebody like me that can help you, make smart choices with your money. And I see it happens all the time. I had a client in New Hampshire years ago. They were three doctors. I had them on some disability plan, and they'd like their financial professional, but you know what? He just was asleep at the switch, and the market corrected, and able to get back in 2008. He wasn't able to get back to him for like a week and a half. Meanwhile, their account values, literally, it was a partnership, three doctors, and their account values were almost, they were just cut in half. I mean, these were, by the time I looked at it.
28: Oh my God.
3: These were emaciated, deferred comp of some sort, but they had set it up, they had structured it up amongst the partners, and they got killed. And I want to say something, I think if you remember anything today from this show, remember this. We have gone up in the market precipitously. I mean, we have really gone hard and fast. It is entirely possible for it to go down the same way that it came up. The problem is it really stings if you're in retirement, because that can absolutely alter your trajectory and what you're going to do in your retirement. Let me give you an example so you can understand it. For people that say, well, like, well, what do you mean by that, Dave? Like, I don't understand all of this. Well, understand this. If you have $1 million and through the process of what's going on in America and at no fault of your own, it's worth $500,000. You've lost half. It's something similar to 2008. Like, how are you going to make that up if you're like 70, 71, 72, even if you're in your late 60s and you know you've got this retirement coming up and you promise that to your wife and to yourself that you've worked hard all your life? Look, there are programs out there that give you market-related returns without being in the stock market, so you don't have to do the guesswork and protect yourself against negative sequence of returns. And the situation that I just gave you, if you were down to $500,000, in order for you to get your money back, you can't make that half back. If you get 50% back, you're only going to have 75% of your money. In order for you to get your money back, you make 100% of it. Well, that's very complicated when you're taking substantial amounts of money from it, as you should, because that money was designed to replace the W-2 and the 1099 income. Look, this is kind of a cat and mouse game here. You sort of play a little bit, right? So what do you think, Bruce?
28: Yeah, and Dave, you mentioned examples. I've got two great ones that need to be talked about here. The market going down, let's talk about it. Back earlier this year, gold was hitting $5,000 an ounce. And a bunch of analysts, some Goldman Sachs analysts, if I remember correctly, they were saying that gold was going to hit $7,000 by summertime. So a bunch of people bought gold. Dave, gold right now is sitting at around, $4,000 an ounce. So assuming that you bought gold when it was $5,000, up to this point, you lost 20% of your investment.
3: Nope, you're wrong.
28: Just because the market went in the opposite direction for precious metals. Nobody would have guessed that. Also, another example, the SpaceX IPO.
3: I'm being rude and I apologize, but I have to make this chilling comment that is just so important. And I apologize for interrupting you, but you were wrong about something. You were wrong about the gold. Here's how wrong you were. 80% of the people that are buying the gold, what do you think they're buying?
28: Oh, we mentioned the coin versus the other form factor.
3: So William Devane. I've loved all of his movies, but when William Devane gets on there and he starts talking about, you know, how gold's such a great investment, well, it may be, but the only reason why, in my opinion, and I think I'm right on this, the only reason why he's on TV is because people are predominantly, and if you ask them, they're buying gold coins. But gold coins are, that's how they charge 20% up in commissions, sometimes even 30% on gold coins. Now, not everybody, but a lot of them do. And the sales guys market it as numismatic value. So not only do you get the gold coin, which might be a Cougar Rand or a Liberty or whatever, and that's kind of cool. But the problem is, you know, if you buy $500,000 worth of gold, there's $100,000 in commissions. And you don't get that back. Now the gold's back from $5,000 to $4,000. So now it's not just that huge commission. It's also another, you know, X amount, a 20% decrease in the value of the spot price of gold. Look, it's very, I'm not saying it's not good to have some gold, physical gold in a safe. And if you like, pleasing to you to buy these Cougar Rands and Liberties and all these different, you know, gold pieces, then who am I to tell you not to buy them? But for your pension plan, then you got to convert that into dollars. Like, the argument with gold is, hey, you can convert it into any economy you want to convert it into. Like, if the peso is really high in Mexico and you want to take your gold and sell it into the Mexican pesos, but you still got to bring it over to this country. And you see what I'm saying? So it's like it's a no-win situation. And I don't think that's ever really carefully explained by these TV celebrities. I just don't see that. So I'm not that I'm against gold, but I'm not for gold in pension plans or in your IRAs and different tax qualified accounts, because it's monies that needs to be measured against the economy. And it's, yes, I get that, that you buy the gold to protect yourself, but at some point you got to convert the gold into dollars, and that may not be a good thing to do, and or gold may have lost its value temporarily or whatever, but you're at that age where you need to use your money and it's not right there for you at that time. I'm telling you, I've been through this so many times, and the people that are on there that are talking about it, these aren't professional people. Donald Trump Jr., like, people may like his politics, but he doesn't know jack about gold, and neither does William Devane or Judge Napolitano. He's on there, and Sean Hannity's on there, and they're all talking about why they trust their gold, and they get it has an A-plus rating. It's not regulated, man. Don't There's no regulations with gold. No regulations. You don't know what you're talking about, and I think it's confiscatory and punitive for many people to go down that road. In my opinion, I could be wrong. I don't think I am.
28: Woo! I tell you. I'm glad we went off on that tangent there, because it seems like gold, it's not the safe bet that it once was. And you mentioned the fees and everything else. There's a lot more that goes into this than most people think, you know. And then with the way the markets are these days, I tell you, now is a great time to start thinking about getting your money right. And maybe you out there, maybe you're not looking for a new advisor here. You might not be convinced that you need help. You might have some gold yourself and think, hey, I'll be all right. That's fine. That is fine. Just think of talking to Dave right here. It's an easy shot. It's an easy shot to learn something new about your situation here. If Dave can show you a better way, that's great. But if not, all you walk away with is just more perspective than you had before. That curiosity, that's totally free right there. We don't want you to regret anything, though. That's what gets expensive. The regret is expensive. There are no regrets here out here on the frontier. Pick up that phone. Talk to Dave here. 844-803-4933. 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
28: All that glitters may not be gold. This is Retirement in the Last Frontier. We were talking about precious metals and how the markets have not treated precious metals holders all that well recently. Nobody expected this, and it goes to show that you can't always bank on the market working in your favor. And Dave, I know I mentioned that I was going to say two examples. We talked about gold and how gold went from 5,000 to 4,000 an ounce, and that really sent some people for a tizzy, because a lot of people, they bought into gold when it was on the rise. Everybody thought it was going to go up. It did not go up. It went down. But there was another example that I mentioned before we talked about gold in depth. It was the SpaceX IPO. I tell you, Dave, a lot of people put serious money into that IPO thinking that they were going to get 2X, 3X, 4X returns. And while the stock did spike on that first day, now the stock has lost almost all of its gains. And I think it's actually under now, which it doesn't surprise me because, hey, you know, I know a rug pull when I see one. But it just goes to show, like you said, the markets have a mind of their own. So you gotta make sure you're not doing any kind of crazy stuff out there, because just when you think you're going to hit it big on the market, it could go in the exact opposite direction. Isn't that an accurate assessment?
3: Well, if you know, I know people that are listening to this show maybe aren't as familiar with this, as I say all the time, this communication language and some of these details. Just think about it. Use your common sense for just a bit. So, you know, Musk and the whole SpaceX gets juiced up and the stock goes up. There are people that are just waiting, day traders, to just let that thing go so high and then sell. And that's what they do. IPOs, they go up and then they come down. Now, you don't have to be an expert in the market to know that that's what happens with IPOs. A lot of the time, these things go up, these IPOs go up, and then when they come down, sometimes they come crashing down and you can't get your money out. So that looks to be kind of heading the way of the SpaceX. I had people that were like, why aren't you going to buy me SpaceX? Well, I don't know. Like, yeah. Can we just like take a deep breath here and just see kind of how it does in the next couple of days? Like, no one's going to be worse for the wiser of it, right? So,
28: you're right.
3: And I just think that, you know, this kind of all leads into like what we were talking about earlier, Bruce, you know, the communication language that we share. A lot of the industry is brutal to consumers. They profit on clients not understanding what they're buying, and the clients end up saying, well, you know more than I do, so therefore there go I working with you because you know. No, as your financial representative, spend some time with you to understand what it is that you're purchasing, and if you're having a hard time understanding it, take a deep breath and have them explain it a different way. You know, this is important stuff. This is about your money. And trying to make smart choices with your money. And as you were saying earlier, like if you don't make smart choices with your money, then they're going to be dumb ones. And dumb ones, you know, if you make a lot of bad decisions, it's going to have consequences for you in your retirement. I mean, I can think of so many different situations where people could have made different choices and they choose not to because, you know, they've had their advisor for a long time or, you know, their information has them, you know, getting the right information. Well, but the only problem is they don't understand what they're buying. They don't understand what signs to look for. Things like if interest rates go up, how does that going to impact your stock portfolio, especially if you're 60% in bonds and or 70% in bonds and 30% in equities. Like this stuff has an impact. You know, it's just important to know certain things that are, you know, like when are you going to get your statements and are you going to help me understand and I have questions with service, are you going to help me with that? And so I'd like to tell everybody that, yes, of course, we're going to do the very best job we can to help you out. I've got a half a dozen calls I've got to make after this show today. People have been calling me all morning and I've got to get back to them.
28: And this is a custom approach. And this is making me think, Dave, of this video that I saw on TikTok. There's a big shot chiropractor who posts adjustments on TikTok. So you see him cracking all kinds of backs on video and all these people are getting their backs adjusted. And, you know, there's a lot of emotion there. But I noticed something very, very critical about all of his videos. This guy, this chiropractor, he does the same series of adjustments on every person on these videos. And I'm thinking to myself, well, you know, if this guy is supposed to be doing some therapeutic stuff, shouldn't he be tailoring his approach to every client instead of just doing the same thing for everybody? And what I'm getting at here is I think a lot of advisors actually in the space, they're doing a cookie cutter approach to a lot of this stuff. And I hate this because everybody's situation is different and everybody really deserves that custom tailor approach, because when you tailor it to somebody's values and situation like you do, the outcome is so much better. It's so much more therapeutic, I guess. Oh, I wanted to ask you if there's a way that somebody can deduce that they're with an advisor who was just doing a cookie cutter approach here. Are there any tells that would alert somebody to that fact?
3: Yeah, trying to talk about stuff that might be a little more complicated, but if you can justify why it's important for you to have that. I go back to the Pension Protection Act, that which, you know, is the single largest misconception that I think people have, but it's the second insidious cost, the highest cost other than running out of money. And it's so important, and people like say they'd rather talk about divorce. They'd rather talk about anything other than, you know, retirement planning and certainly long-term care. But, like, you can't ask your advisor now to invest you out of that problem. You only have 100 days of care. So why is that important? Because if just some people listen to what I'm saying and make sure that they're long-term care coverage is good, then that means they protect their retirement for the ones they love. A lot of this is just common sense. Like, with a 70% probability that one of the two couples is going to need some type of care outside of the 100 days that they've got coverage for from Medicare, then that's huge. But, like, if you don't understand that a lot of cost that will rob your family and your family's family monies is this care. In Anchorage, at the hospital, I mean, at the long-term care home, it's $360,000 a year. Now, home care, other care is not as expensive, but, like, where's that money coming out of? When someone says to me, well, I have enough money to pay for my long-term care. If I need it, I can write a check. Yeah, and you're going to be $360,000 lighter. That money won't be going to your children. That's not very nice.

0: that you take care of what you need to take care of for retirement? Well, that's just common sense. That's what we're talking about today. Common sense thinking, common sense planning, and a common sense action that we take to make sure that our clients and their families are well represented and protected.
1: I love this because the last thing you want is the feds on your back talking about Medicare fraud because you filled out a piece of paperwork the wrong way. Good Lord, that would be a nightmare scenario for a lot of people out there. And I tell you,
0: actually, I'm gonna correct you.
1: I'm thinking about myself in retirement.
0: Medicaid fraud. Medicare's, and there's fraud with that.
1: Medicaid, that's right. Not Medicare, Medicaid. See?
0: Yeah, they're trying
1: to. This is why, Dave, I need you here to set me straight because a lot of this stuff, it is Greek to me. I mean, again, I'm thinking of my own retirement. When I get to that point, all I want to do is play golf and watch the numbers go up. I don't want to have a worry in the world. But it seems like people these days, it's getting harder and harder for people to achieve that dream. There's a lot to worry about out here. I mean, there's the IRS, there's, you know, the health situation. And I know we're beating a dead horse out here, but I tell you, it speaks to the fact that it's nice to have somebody in your corner that can maybe coach you just a little bit, you know, because, you know, otherwise we got to resort to AI. And nobody wants to do that, really, don't you think?
0: Well, AI doesn't know how you think. AI doesn't know how to lay out objectives that are based on your specific financial situation. AI doesn't do that. AI lays out a process, but the process is different for different people. So this standardized process doesn't mean it's right for, if you took 10 people, they'd all see the world slightly different. And AI can line out some thinking on how your stuff can be spent. But it cannot get into your head and understand how you want to spend it, how you want to achieve that objective, whatever, you know, and that objective is generally to protect your family against costs that are going to, you know, ravage your budget and take your savings and use it for your long-term care. People want that money to go to, well, or I should say the person, the retiree wants that money to go to his spouse and then to his children. But you just have to understand the steps. There's a process along the way. And it's not complicated, but you come in here and talk to me and, well, I'll help you understand it.
1: Ooh, I love this. And I think with that in mind, we got to open those phone lines up right now. I mean, talking about second opinions here, it's good to get a second opinion. And that's why we put the phone line out here because we get second opinions on medical stuff, right? Even legal stuff. And, I mean, sometimes we ask ChatGPT. I know I do. But a lot of people, they don't get second opinions on their money stuff. And that's a problem because the money plans that we talk about here on the show, the retirement plans, these plans, they're supposed to last you out there 20 years, maybe even 30 years, maybe even beyond that. I mean, we're all living so much longer here. So this is a huge chunk of your life here. The plan has got to last that long. And this is why a fresh set of eyes here on your plan, it might show you things that you might have missed. So with that in mind, chat with Dave. Chat with Dave about what might be hiding in plain sight for you here. And it's totally free. And it might set you up for some major safety right now. Call this number, 844-803-4933. One more time, 844-803-4933. 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Coming up on Retirement in the Last Frontier.
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1: Moving into the fourth quarter on the program, this is Retirement in the Last Frontier. Dave Kutcher, Bruce Rosenblum, as always, thank you for listening. We love you. We need you. We appreciate you being here. You can be anywhere else in the world, but you are here with us right now, and we love that. We're glad you're here. We're going to talk about some questions that other people have.

0: have asked at some point about retirement. And I'm glad we're doing this because I tell you, if somebody's asking the question, it means other people are thinking the question. So we should definitely go into detail here. And Dave, before we launch it, I want to put a special one in front of you because we had somebody ask about TSPs. They wanted the lowdown on TSPs. And I wanted to pitch that to you first because these thrift savings plans, they actually can be, I mean, there's a bit of a nuance to these plans, right?
1: Yeah. And, you know, there's a lot of money that's thrown into them. And I think, you know, for the most part, that's a pretty good strategy, especially where there's matching involved. And I always tell my clients, always take the match. So if you're not, you know, clear on that, it's really simple. Take free money. I mean, even if you have to take just the least amount to get the free money, never say no to free money. I think that's just a blessing, you know, to be able to get that. But, you know, when we're talking about the TSP, one of the reasons why I'm not a big fan of it, and I'll be honest with you, I think that it makes sense in many instances to roll it into an IRA that offers some of the unmatched benefits that we offer for our clients on these private plans, which, by the way, are all regulated by the Department of Insurance in Alaska. So there's regulation on everything that we do, including my own license. I'm somebody that has to be evaluated for my chief compliance officer. But, you know, kind of going back to the TSP, the problem with the TSP in one instance is that they'll give you an annuity for your spouse, but it's generally an annuity that's not that favorable. So, you know, they'll give you a joint two-thirds, or they call it a joint two-thirds or a joint, and they'll base that payment to you on how much money you're going to leave to your spouse. But my thinking is, why do that when you can take the lump sum? It's all taxable anyhow, so you have that lump sum and you can take from it what you need to, especially if you're going to work and continue to contribute. Many of my people, Bruce, will use, you know, their age of, say, 59 and a half or 60, and we can move a good portion because with the TSP, I haven't had any problems here in Alaska moving some money and leaving a certain amount in. So if I have, say, $500,000 that there's in there and they want to, you know, look at some programs that will make a lot of sense, then and take some of that risk off the table, then, you know, we can do that. But the problem with the TSP is that they kind of leave, for lack of a better word, junky income payments for the decedent's spouse. Generally, they're just, you know, in some instances, they may not even get all their economic value out of the lump sum because they're making a guarantee that if the husband dies and then the wife dies a week later of a broken heart, there's a good chance if they took one of those annuitization values, they might not have anything to leave to their children. So that actually happens more times than not. So I'm really not a huge proponent of the way that the TSP system is set up. But, you know, to be fair, I'm competing against the TSP in its form, its original form, with the managers that are managing it. But again, I think that we do and offer a much more secure retirement. And I think our plans are efficacious, beneficial for the spouse that might receive those monies as a result of a death of the owner of the pension.
0: Okay, I love this. If you out there have TSP issues, or if you're thinking about one, Dave is the guy to talk to make sure that you maximize your opportunities here. Just give him a call if this applies to you. It's 844-803-4933. One more time, 844-803-4933. Got another question here. This one is somewhat straightforward here. This person, I'm about 6 months away from retirement, but my company just offered me a buyout that would end my job 3 years earlier than I planned. Does that change everything? Or could it actually be an opportunity? What do we think about this one, Dave?
1: I think it's an opportunity. I would care to look at the glass being half full and not half empty. I think it does gives you an opportunity in the last few innings of the game to be able to look at some other possibilities, structures for that tax qualified money, whether it be a rollover into an IRA. That's not a bad strategy. And then, of course, you know, maybe a lot of people that, you know, are kind of, you know, sort of in that same spot, they become consultants, so they start to do some different things with their time. And so I think that that's an opportunity for people to you know, explore some things and maybe even circumspect what they're doing within their retirement plan or what they're planning on doing once they retire. It does give you time. I'm thinking about an Alaskan Airlines pilot that, he calls me, asks me questions. He's just kind of feeling himself through the process and he has a little bit more time, but some people don't. I would also tell people to think about, you know, what makes sense from a common sense perspective. I think that's important.
0: I would say so too. And this, a situation like this, it affects a lot of stuff. It affects taxes and Social Security. So if you are lucky enough to be getting bought out, call Dave so you can be pointed in the right direction here. The number, it's 844-803-4933. Again, 844-803-4933. Here's another one, Dave. This one says, I recently inherited some money from a parent. Should I pay off my mortgage, invest for retirement, or just leave it in savings?
1: So it, what did you say? How did they leave the money? Was it, what, was it in an IRA or was it not in an IRA or a 401k? Because that makes it big.
0: Unclear. It's unclear. They got the money apparently. No word on how they got it or where it is.
1: Yeah, so it really makes a difference understanding the nature of that money. I wrote an article years ago called The Nature of an IRA, and that was significant because it explained the complications of these monies, that they're taxable at 100% ordinary income rates. In fact, if you don't take the right amount of the IRAs out at, say, 73, you have a 25% penalty for not taking the right amount out. So, and that's hard for some people because many people are really geared towards saving that money. They don't want to spend it, but it's a ticking tax time bomb. They're leaving it not so much with their spouse, but specifically with the children. And now, to complicate matters even worse, the federal government is, you know, with the Secure Act, now all that money has to come out over 10 years. And let's just say you had a cool $1 million and you were a 45-year-old child and your father died, your mother died a few years ago, and this IRA gets left to you. Like, you can't use your life anymore to stretch it out. That used to be called the stretch IRA. Now the government has passed, you know, a law saying that that money, called the Secure Act, that money has to come out, right away. I say right away, I mean within 10 years, but it can mean big payments and taxes have to get paid on that. So just be mindful of that. That's kind of an important process to understand how that works with respect to tax qualified monies and how these monies get taxed and what's the best strategy to try to minimize the taxation. I'll tell you one thing for sure. Don't lose the money in the market. Don't have that problem with them. You might not have time to get it back, right?
0: Oh, yeah, you're right. Especially if you're in that red zone. And if you are in that red zone and you got some money coming to you, now is the time to make good decisions when it comes to that stuff. Dave can help you do that. Just give him a call. He'd love to hear from you. The number is 844-803-4933. Again, 844-803-4933. Let's slide one last question in here, Dave, real quick. My spouse and I are thinking about moving to a lower cost state when we retire, but our friends and our doctor and our family, they're all here. How do we decide if it's really worth it?
1: Well, first of all, it's a very personal decision. So there could be other reasons. Oh, yes. I had a client about 6 months ago that moved back because the family was all in Pennsylvania. So she wanted to be back there. So her children, you know, they were in their like early teens, but she wanted them to experience some time spent with their grandparents. Alaska is a great state. It's also a cold weather state. 7 months out of the year is cold here. So some people don't appreciate it. I actually like it. No snakes. Most of the time, not a lot of mosquitoes. All of these things, plus the lower taxes, the wildlife, the beauty, the fishing, all of that, to me, makes a lot of sense. It's just not the place to go if you want warm weather and sunny beaches. And it's just, this is not that type of place for you. Yep.
0: I think that about sums it up right there. I tell you, a lot of this stuff, it is very, very personal. I mean, all this money stuff, it is probably the most personal thing that you can do aside from, you know, other things like romance. And I guess that's why love and money, you know, you can't have one without the other. But it all goes back to making sure that you are taking the steps necessary to get your money right. Because the bottom line is that 10 years from now, you got to live with the decisions you're making today here. That's the bottom line here. So it begs the question, are you going to wish that you had done more? That's real talk here. But we don't want you.

0: to solve every challenge right now. You just got to take that first step here. And that first step, it starts with a call to Dave, because he's here for you. He wants to help you, and he wants to make sure that you have hope. The number to get in touch with Dave, it is 844-803-4933. Again, 844-803-4933. Dave, anything that we should tell the people wrapping up here?
1: Well, just be careful. There's a lot of wildlife here in Alaska, and be careful. There's a lot of cars pulling over for that wild Alaska moment where they get that, you know, great picture. But there's also a lot of accidents. People drive really fast here. I slow down, enjoy the beautiful state that we live in, and know that if you need to talk about retirement planning, I've got your back. And I'll do a good job for you. If I'm fortunate enough to be able to work with you, consider that. Give us a call. And I really appreciate everybody listening to the show. It makes a big difference. The feedback we get is generally very positive, but we're coachable, teachable, and correctable here. And so if there's something that needs some revision or correction, or you think somehow I may have offended someone, please feel free and comfortable to send me a text or reach out to me.
0: Hey, we love you. We love you out there. We love you. We need you, and we're glad you're here every week, and we'll do it again next week. But for now, Dave and I, we got to get out of here. So that's it for Retirement on the Last Frontier this week. We will see you all next time on Retirement in the Last Frontier.
2: 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The views, statements, and opinions expressed herein are those of the individual speakers and not necessarily those of Foundations and its affiliates. The information contained herein does not constitute an offer to sell any securities or represent an express or implied opinion or endorsement of any specific investment opportunity, offering, or issuer. Any discussion of performance or returns is not indicative of future results. Any discussions of specific strategies are for informational purposes only and have been provided to help determine whether they may be appropriate for your specific situation. If applicable, the primary goal is converting retirement assets into a Roth IRA is to reduce the future tax liability on the distributions you take in retirement or on the distributions of your beneficiaries. Each individual investor's situation is different, and any ideas provided may not be appropriate for your particular circumstances. Comments regarding a particular client's experience may or may not be the same as another client's experience, and is not an indication that any client or prospective client will experience the same or a higher level of future success or performance. Foundations only transacts business in those jurisdictions where it's properly registered or is excluded or exempted from registration requirements. Registration as an investment advisor is not an endorsement of the firm by securities regulators and does not mean the advisor has achieved a specific level of skill or ability. Nothing herein constitutes a recommendation that any security, portfolio, or securities or investment strategy is suitable for any specific person. No legal or tax advice is provided. 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

0: But it gives them that extra 2 seconds of breaking room, and it signals to the other person, I'm working on it. I'm trying to stop.
1: Wow. Love that. Is there such a thing as like a practicing with your kid for certain scenarios over the summer before school starts to head any of this off?
0: Absolutely. Role play can be very useful for helping kids to learn how to do it. So we could practice, for instance, asking interested questions. Interested questions begin with what or how, because they tend to get more elaborate answers out of the other person.
1: Thanks, Doctor. That is Dr. Eileen Kennedy Moore. Again, the podcast is called Kids Ask Dr. Friendtastic. 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

0: Glad you could spend part of your weekend with us. The idea of getting a divorce used to be met with negativity and shame, but the attitude about ending a relationship is changing. Here's this weekend's Nicole Murray.
1: Today, talking about divorce being hot, here to discuss is family law attorney Jennifer Hargrave. So how are people looking at divorce these days? What's the trend there?
2: I think there is a rising trend to recognize that, you know, it takes a lot of courage to end something that isn't working. And when you step out of all of these, you know, restraints and rules and trying to please everybody else and, you know, putting yourself second, like there's just a newfound freedom that people find when they make the decision.

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0: 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And yes, I told you so.
1: This is so great. Uh-huh. I do say so myself. Hey, did you know that birthday parties actually help build confidence in kids?
2: Yeah, I did know that.
3: Did you know that giving kids less sugar before bedtime helps them sleep better?
2: Right, of course.
1: Yeah, I knew that. Did you know that strollers have the right of way on sidewalks?
3: Oh, yeah, I knew that.
2: Yeah, that's true. Did you know that friendly kids statistically have more friends?

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0: And he said, you know, he does this all of the time, but he kind of, you know, took a moment of self-reflection and said, like, I'm not sure if this is actually making things better. He talked about buying a baby stroller for his first child a few years ago, and he and his wife identified the best one. It's $450. They get it, and they realize they don't like it, and they get rid of it in a few months, and they actually buy something much cheaper that is not recommended by anybody because it works better for them. And so I think that is kind of like what we are seeing here a little bit. A lot of people have that experience, right, where you think you got the best thing, and then you're sitting there and like, did this make a difference? You know, who knows?
1: We're speaking with Emily Stewart, senior correspondent at Business Insider. Her story is called Reviews Are Ruining Your Life. I mean, whatever happened to, and it wasn't that long ago, I would just say, Emily, I need a Chinese restaurant for Saturday night, which got, right? And you'd rattle one off. Like, what happened to just good old-fashioned friend recommendations?
0: Yeah, I mean, I think, you know, to some extent, the review stuff is good, right? Like, you want to democratize information. It is nice to be able to look at the internet if you don't have a friend that knows a good Chinese restaurant. I think kind of what happens is that we wind up in a situation where we're constantly dissatisfied. And there's research that talks about this, right? That shows this, that kind of sometimes when we have so many choices, we wind up more dissatisfied because we feel sort of decision paralysis, or because, you know, we do make a decision and then we spend, you know, all of this time thinking, well, like, is this the best pair of jeans? Could I have found a better pair of jeans? Is this the best Chinese restaurant? And a lot of the answer for this is also that what's best for me is not the best for you. A Chinese restaurant you like, I may think is awful, right? And so I do think sometimes too, especially when we're looking at strangers on the internet, like, we don't know those people's priorities. We don't know their lifestyles. We don't know their preferences. And so we're sort of guessing based on opinions of people. We have no idea about anything about them.
1: Yeah. And on top of that, it's just hard to tell which ones are legit, you know, that haven't been written by, you know, AI, for example, or by, you know, employees themselves, if it's, for example, a restaurant.
0: Right. I mean, that is also an issue.
1: Thanks, Emily. Emily Stewart, senior correspondent at Business Insider. Coming up next on This Weekend, a wild lost dog reunion.
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1: Anchor. From ABC News. I'm Mike Tabusky. Tropical storm Lala is expected to grow to hurricane strength in the next few hours as it closes in on Hawaii. Heavy rainfall will continue to impact the Big Island today, bringing the possibility of life-threatening mudslides and landslides, especially across the areas with steep terrain. Honolulu Mayor Rick Blangiardi is warning residents to get to higher ground and be mindful of those strong winds.
2: We are on full alert, and we will continue to evolve in our preparedness. 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
1: While no hurricane has made landfall on the Big Island on record, the last tropical storm to make landfall there was Tropical Storm Darby in 2016. Following a 7.7 magnitude earthquake and a series of powerful aftershocks, rescue crews in Indonesia are combing through the rubble today, hoping to find any survivors.
3: The massive quake and a number of aftershocks shaking buildings, collapsing several homes, and causing concrete blocks to break off onto passengers waiting to board a ferry. People are still trapped beneath the mounds of rubble. Search and rescue teams are now working around the clock to rescue survivors during this critical window. But the fear is, with many people still trapped, the death toll could rise.
1: ABC's Lama Hassan at the foreign desk. 47 people have been confirmed dead in those quakes. A lockdown has been lifted at Virginia State University after a shooting outside the residence halls overnight left 5 people injured, one of them critically. ABC's Olivia Rubin says police have not yet made any arrests and haven't revealed a motive for the shooting.
4: There's very little information on that. There are multiple law enforcement, different departments that are responding to this, including the ATF. Certainly they are out there looking for whoever this individual or individuals might be.
1: You're listening to ABC News.
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1: The city of Indianapolis is urging certain areas to evacuate amid the threat of severe flooding near the White River today. The city's fire department says it's rescued 38 people from the floodwaters so far, and the mayor says this could be the worst flooding Indianapolis has seen in 30 years. Opponents of President Trump's border wall are filing a new lawsuit in West Texas, saying the Big Bend Border Wall Project will irreversibly damage sacred land and natural resources. Texas State Senator and Attorney Roland Gutierrez.
8: You have Republican sheriffs in the community that are saying we don't have an immigration problem. And so it seems to me that the Trump administration just thinks, well, this is our national park and we can do whatever we want.
1: Border Patrol says what people are seeing right now is survey and design work in the area, not the construction of a wall. Nature Best and HEB Brands are now joining a large-scale recall related to jalapenos that have been linked to an ongoing salmonella outbreak. The jalapenos and prepackaged food sourced from Coast Citrus. ABC News medical contributor Dr. Alok Patel says cases of both illnesses are still being counted.
9: The jalapeno recall is ongoing, and it's important for people to pay attention also to what foods and what locations have been pulled. There are direct recalls on jalapenos in stores, but also certain products. Even stuffed mushrooms and pico de gallo have been recalled as well.
1: I'm Mike Dubosky, ABC News.
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0: 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We look back on CBS Radio. Featuring the 40-year career of retired CBS engineer Henry Lenz. And joining Henry is his cousin, winner of the Big Alaska Show, Bolchitna Brewery, Bike and Belch, tall tale off, Jerry Kaplan. Plus, we've got a tall Alaska tale to tell, designed to raise your spirits and not your blood pressure, unless you're a guy named Mike Ford. Good morning, everyone. All righty then.
1: It's the Big Alaska Show, now. Baby.
0: Why am I not hearing you? All right, let me try that. There we go. Can you hear me okay?
1: Yes, yes. Hey, okay. Thanks for joining us this morning. Thanks. We're doing the show live, and you'll see why we're excited about doing the show live. But I always like to check in with our executive producer, my wife, Amy, and what she does is she tests the quality of the sound coming through the radio channels here, and then she texts us to let us know. I mean, we're Henry Lenz, who's our guest, who's retired 40 years as an audio engineer for CBS. We're talking on the national level, and we're taking this man back to his roots of live radio. So he'll really appreciate the fact that we're as low tech as we are. I mean, when Amy tells us to turn mine up, Mike, we just tell her to stick her head out the window.
0: That's right. That's right.
1: Anyway, good morning, everybody. Thanks for joining us on the Big Alaska Show. We do have a really fun show today, something that's very interesting, or we're interested in, Mike and I, and that's the world of radio. And since CBS is no longer, we thought it was appropriate for a couple of reasons to bring on Henry Lenz, and who's out of Los Angeles, retired audio engineer with a very illustrious career, and his cousin, Jerry Kaplan, who is the leader of our tennis group where we meet every Wednesday. We play tennis, and then Jerry has this real ability to send us to some dive bar that somehow we survive. And then there's all sorts of camaraderie and fellowship and all that good stuff. But also, Jerry, as you recall, Mike, a couple of weeks ago when we had our Big Alaska Show Tall Alaska Tale Off, he won it.
0: He did.
1: He responded to our Tall Alaska Tales, tell us if we thought they were the truth or a no good lying through your tooth Tall Alaska Tale. And the reason he won is he was the only one that responded. and Jerry and Henry are in Los Angeles. They're going to be coming on our guest as live guest, and we're going to go back. We're going to go back and review some of Henry's career. 40 years in broadcast, and we're talking with big names like Walter Cronkite, Dan Rather. I mean, it goes on and on and on, including the Rolling Stones, for crying out loud.
0: Wow.
1: So I was speaking to John Thompson, our good buddy, a former Channel 2 anchor, and he's really looking forward to listening to today's show because, you know, his background in radio. So if you have a real interest in what's it like to behind the scenes of radio, you're going to love listening to the show. And also, I mean, Henry, I mean, it goes to how many World Series, like eight or some ridiculous amount?
2: Yeah. It was eight different World Series.
1: Okay. So
2: four with Jack Buck and four with Vin Scully.
1: Okay.
0: And Jerry, how many did Henry get you into to watch?
2: Too many, not one.
0: What a cousin.
1: Yeah, love only goes, you know, So geez,
3: yeah, so far.
1: So anyway, we've got a packed show today. But of course, Mike, you know how we start this show off today.
4: Of course, Mike, we'd be remiss if we didn't start the Big Alaska show out the right way. Folks, the secret to doing a radio show, especially an early Saturday morning radio show, is a strong cup of coffee. And there's no stronger blend than Big Alaska Show Blend, the intense early morning coffee for intense early morning indigestion. And that's why it's preferred coffee for scientists. Early morning is not exactly thinking's best friend. And scientists have to think. Not only do they have to think deep thoughts without going into a deep sleep. Enter Big Alaska Show Blend to the rescue. Made from the shavings of schist, a lamellar medium-grade metamorphic rock mined from a remote mountainside in Alaska, Big Alaska Show Blend is powerful and tastes like schist. Just one sip of this caffeine-packed swill, and scientists have such deep thoughts, they can crack the code to understanding teenagers. Bitter biting with a specific gravity of basalt. Big Alaska Show Blend, the intense early morning coffee for intense early morning gas.

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4: Hey, thanks for joining us on the Big Alaska Show. We just had our executive producer, Amy, my wife, give me feedback on how the audio levels are. And she says mine's too soft, but so I'm going to speak louder and see if that helps at all and see if I adjust it. But in the meantime, what's more important is our guests. And hopefully theirs are loud enough because we're doing this through some technology that's, well.
3: I think Henry would be impressed if he walked into this booth right now.
5: Yeah, because
3: he could show me the buttons that I'm obviously not.
5: It sounds good here in L.A.
3: Awesome. Thank you.
4: Anyway, our guests are Henry Lenz and Jerry Kaplan. Jerry's Henry's cousin. And Henry is a retired audio engineer having an illustrious 40-year career with CBS at the national level. His cousin, Jerry Kaplan, is the winner of our recent Talaska Tailoff. Please give a warm Big Alaska Show welcome to Henry Lenz and Jerry Kaplan.
5: Yay! And Mitzi.
4: Yeah. Hey, welcome back, Jerry and Henry. I realized we did a show with you back in 2020.
3: Wow.
4: And I think that was your birthday. Your birthday was yesterday, wasn't it?
6: Yesterday was his birthday.
5: Yep.
4: And well,

0: I'm counting backwards now.
1: Yeah. So, and so I think it was your birthday when we did that before, wasn't it, Jerry?
2: Yeah. It was his birthday.
1: Okay.
3: What a present.
1: What's that?
3: What a present.
1: Yes. Yeah, right. Yes. Yeah. We're going to cap your illustrious career off with by handing the drowning man an anvil here, pal. So, anyway, it's great to see you guys again. You have been, your friends wanted you to write a book. And
0: a lot of people suggested that.
1: And I know, I mean, I get that a lot, too, because of all the guests we've had and interesting Alaskans and people who formed the state. But it's daunting to try and write a book. And so I really, in reading your stuff, Henry, you said, I want to tell the story because you've been an audio engineer.
0: Right, and I had a big archives. I had a lot of recordings. So rather than reading about it, I thought if I just wrote an essay and with Substack, you can add audio or pictures or YouTube videos. So it becomes a multimedia presentation.
4: Steve, there's a prerequisite to becoming a writer, and that is for both of you, you have to learn to write.
1: I hear you. Well, let's do this. We have, there's this really cool, it's about a 12-minute, 13-minute YouTube piece, a montage of the stuff that's on your experience, Henry. Mm-hmm. And let's play that little piece just for a little bit, Mike, just to give them a tease of what we're talking about.
3: Okay, here it comes. That's the opening to Sunday Morning, in case you didn't know.
1: Can you guys hear it?
3: Can you hear it?
0: No.
1: None of
0: no.
3: You should be able to hear it. I've got it playing on the same thing. So. Hearing it now?
0: I have it on YouTube. I can play it from here.
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0: You want me to play it from here?
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19: November 22nd, 1963, a Friday. The news bulletin is from Dallas, Texas. The life of the nation is about to change. Alan Jackson, CBS News.
3: President Kennedy and Governor John Connally of Texas were both hit by a would-be assassin's bullets as they toured downtown Dallas in an open automobile a short while ago.
11: It appears as though something has happened in the motorcade group. Just a moment, please.
19: A pool reporter in Dallas was watching the presidential motorcade.
11: There has been a shooting. I repeat, a shooting in the motorcade in the downtown area. Parker Hospital has been advised to stand by for a severe gunshot wound.
19: The gunfire killed John Fitzgerald Kennedy, 35th.
3: Okay, so we were hearing that over the air, and it's just an amazing combination of audio that through the years of all the greats, radio voices, television voices, sports voices that you have come to know and be a part of, about of their lives. Just amazing, Henry, to hear all the bigs that you've worked with, to be able to like, and having done just a minimal amount of engineering, you know, as far as being on a board for somebody, just to imagine you being in that room at the time, or you know, with your beloved ball team when the home run is hit that wins the World Series. It must be amazing.
0: Well, you know, first of all, remember it was all analog. There was no digital. So it was really hands-on, you know, editing with razor blades and, you know, playing back highlights from a cassette deck. You know, it was all very labor intensive, and you know, radio's intimate. So if you're in a room, it's just you and the reporter and a writer or a producer or a director. But it's not like you know, 100 people on a TV set.
3: Did you ever audio?
0: You really get to interact.
3: Yeah. Did you ever have audio that somebody erased that you never were able? I was able.
0: I'll tell you a story where we were told to erase something. When Nelson Rockefeller was vice president, and he died suddenly of a heart attack. This was, I don't know, I guess this was in the 80s.
1: Oh, yeah, yeah.
0: And so we did a little bulletin about it. And the two reporters who covered Rockefeller when he was governor of New York were Connie Chung and Morton Dean. And so she was in Washington, he was in New York, and we had a line between the two bureaus where we recorded an interview, and it was the same line that we sent the newscasts out on. So any station that happened to be monitoring it could listen to the raw interview east of the Mississippi. But then it's getting close to the top of the hour. We need that line for the newscast. So we tell them to wrap up the interview. They did about 15 minutes. And then afterwards we edited it and played it after the newscast as a debrief about Rockefeller. You know, he was, when Ford took over for Nixon, he named Rockefeller as the vice president. So Morton Dean says to Connie, remember, he's in New York, he's in Washington. They're telling us we have to wrap up the interview, Connie. I have one last question. Is it true you slept with the vice president? And you know, they just think they're being recorded. They're kidding each other, right? And she goes, fuck you, Mort. But apparently they used to do this to each other all the time. But every executive in the CBS Broadcast Center came, you know, they had speakers in their offices. All the managers came running down to the studio and said, take your razor blade out and cut up every copy of that reel-to-reel recording.
1: No,
0: because I didn't want it to wind up being in somebody's blooper reel.
1: Oh, did you save that little piece of tape?
0: No, they stood there and watched us, just, you know, slice up the quarter-inch tape. And then years later at Cronkite's Memorial, I bumped into Morton and I said, I was the engineer. You probably don't remember. He said, oh, my God, I almost got fired over that one.
1: You know, we almost got fired. We may get fired over that. I don't think that's ever been. This has never been mentioned on broadcast. We have never dropped the F-bomb here. So you were the. All you guys in Los Angeles have a lot of hard bark on you.
0: You know, if I ever ran into Connie Chung, I'm sure she'd remember.
1: Let's step back for just a little bit here, because you were you spent 40 years at CBS and so you worked with Cronkite. You mm-hmm. worked with Dan Rather. You worked on 60 Minutes. You worked on, I mean, CBS radio, man. And right. And so when you were sitting there with what's it like sitting down with Walter Cronkite when you're,
0: well, you know, we had some mutual friends. The first show I ever did was his daily radio commentary, like a 5-minute commentary. Mm-hmm. And I was 23 years old, and he came in a few minutes before it was going to air, and he pre-recorded it. And then he goes back to the TV studio afterwards. But it ran about 20 seconds long. So he made a quick edit in the script. He dropped a couple of sentences. And he said, keep rolling the tape. So now I had a 5-minute recording of Walter. And then a redo of one paragraph that was shorter. And so I have to take my razor blade and I have to take the short paragraph, I have to cut out the long paragraph and put the short one in, rewind the tape, and then play it to air it. And I only had 2 minutes.
1: Wow.
0: So I didn't know if I could do it. The director didn't know if I could do it. Walter didn't know if I could do it. So, because it was the first thing I ever did there. And he came in from the studio into the control room. He put his hand on my shoulder. He said, don't worry, if you don't finish in time, I'll go live.
3: Nice. Oh, man.
0: It was
3: wow.
0: Very nice.
3: Yeah.
0: And I finished. I queued the tape up. And I looked up at the clock. I had 5 seconds.
3: Nice. But what a cool thing to come in and do.
1: Yeah, let me just explain to people, because we're amongst broadcasters who know what Henry's talking about. He would have to take audio tape, and find, I mean, you're looking at just a brown piece of tape,
3: yep.
1: And you have to get it where you take a razor blade and slice that, and that's your edit, and then you splice the pieces together.
3: Yeah. You find the mark of the grease pencil where it was, go back.
1: Yeah, and...
3: Wow.
1: And so, I mean, it's tough when you're trying to learn that, and to do it in under time restraint at that level is incredible. Today, when we're editing stuff with digital, we're looking at a wavelength. We can see exactly where to cut it off, and we just
0: right.
1: Nip that baby and put it together, and it's seamless. And it's so easy compared to what you did the whole thing, Henry, for years using tape. You know,
0: well, it was, you know, it became like a muscle memory. I actually enjoyed editing tape a lot.
1: Okay, let's talk about some of the, because there's so many, your Substack, by the way, for people, we're going to post a link on our Big Alaska Show website when we do the podcast and post it. We're going to have the link to your stuff, because the Substack, that of all the stories, when you go there, folks, you're going to see story after story, industry after industry, World Series, rock and roll stars. I mean, just goes on and on and on.
0: And Mystery Theater.
1: Yeah. And by the way, I listened to a Mystery Theater recently, and I love those. How many Mystery Theaters did you do, Henry?
0: Probably about 1,400.
3: Wow.
0: So, and the way that came about was the guy who produced and directed it, his name is Hyman Brown. He was a pioneer back in the 30s. And he directed Orson Welles, Helen Hayes, Frank Sinatra, Gregory Peck, you know, when everybody was on radio. And he had this sound effects guy that he liked. You know, we did it in CBS Records in New York, and there was a big sound stage there. Arthur Godfrey used to do his live radio show there in the 50s and the 40s. So it was Studio G. The actors came in, and we had live sound effects, a creaking door, and telephone props, and footsteps, and microphones. And but this guy was not in the union. And so the union said, well, one of our guys has to be there regardless. We'll allow you to use this non-union guy. And so I went over there, and the guy said to me, all right, you're going to do the body falls. You know, so you actually fall down on a piece of slate next to a microphone in the Cops and Robbers episode. And, you know, and historically, the sound effects guys were members of the actors union, because you're really acting.
1: Yeah,
0: you know, you're acting along with the actors. You have to anticipate when they're going to lift a glass, when they're going to walk through a door, you know. So so I did the body falls, and I got all black and blue. and then one day the engineer in the control room quit. He left CBS. And they looked at me and they said, well, do you think you could mix? I said, yeah, I do it all the time over in the news division. So I sat down. So I directed Orson Welles in the 30s, and then he directed me in the 70s.
3: Nice.
0: Like, you know, more footsteps, wow. Less music. And that went on for 8 years. So we did 4 shows a week.
1: Did you have an audience?
0: There's a client's booth, so you had people visiting, maybe a half dozen people sometimes, but not like a big audience. But, you know, there's a recreation on Facebook now. This is group page, and young people are discovering it. I was hesitant to reveal who I was, but I did. And you know what? It's great. They want to know all these details about E.G. Marshall and what microphone I used, et cetera. And no trolls. So it's been a nice experience.
1: Yeah. The

0: The whole thing about, and I want to go back to your body falls here for a second, because when you did a body fall, did you hear it and go, no, and did you improve your body falls?
1: Oh, you mean a retake?
2: Yes.
1: Maybe once in a while, but usually I got it right.
3: Depends on the whole thing director was about is a sadist radio. Or not.
1: Yeah. You know, since it's radio, the whole thing was about, you know, the mind's eye. Imagination, yes. and perspective, you know. So if you're walking somebody through a door and it's raining outside and he's coming inside, you have to do live footsteps, open and close the door, and fade out the wind and rain as the actor is, you know, reading the script. Okay. So it was, you know, there was a skill to the whole thing.
0: Oh yeah. I mean, absolutely. I love. You know, that's why I was a big fan of A Prairie Home Companion. I became good friends with Fred Newman, the sound guy, because we just, you know, I can play my hands. You know, he loved that.
1: So, right, yeah. We did the end of the road. Jerry and I went to Soldotna once.
4: Yeah, Henry and I actually drove down to Soldotna, and Tom Baudette was at the high school down there. Doing the show. We went in and watched it, and then Henry went up to him after, and we ended up going backstage and BSing with Tom Baudette.
1: Yeah, because I edited the show before it went out to air in New York.
0: Oh, awesome. You know, Tom Baudette and his, you know, Johnny, the piano player, the reason that show didn't really take off is it was really before the internet.
1: Yes. Yep.
0: You know, I know Tom. It was a fan.
1: I think that was the episode where a bunch of them went into a sauna, and then they went out to play in the snow, and the sauna caught fire. All their clothes burned, so now they're naked. Now they're naked, and they're waving down cars on the road, and a bunch of nuns drive up. I remember that episode.
0: Incidentally, one of my favorite experiences when we went down to Homer. I had to go, you know, I mocked burgers on the big, and I created a character called Professor, like, you know, Henry Pith Helmet or something like that, and just a real stodgy kind of burger. And so one day I got a call from the woman who's head of the Kachemak Bay Shorebird Festival, and she said, just how much do you know about birding? And I said, probably not that much. She said, no, you don't. And she says, you'll come down here, we'll hook you up with the keynote speakers. And she says, if you'll open your ears and shut your pie hole, you might learn something. So we went down there. But the thing that we went to the sisters' bakery, and there was a sort of Rastafarian kid getting out of his pickup, and on the back were two decals that I'll always remember. One said coexist, and the other one was a little decal that said, I heart to fart. And so I told Amy, you know, this is not going to work. So anyway, just, I love going down there. That's awesome that you did that. Did, you know, I know we have to maybe go to a commercial break here in a second, but Mike says no.
3: No, we don't
0: love
3: have to
0: this
3: do that.
0: Too much. It's our own stinking show. We can do whatever we want. When you were doing, you were doing live radio, and you were in New York, then how'd you end up in L.A.?
1: Oh, well, my wife's from L.A.
0: Okay, that's the end of that story. Okay, we got that.
1: Yeah, right. So after 40 years of New York winters, it was like they bought me out, and the plan was always to come out, you know, retire out here.
3: Well, you did quite a bit of traveling, too, though. I mean, you went to Pearl Harbor with Charlie Kuralt.
1: I worked a lot with Kuralt on the radio.
3: I gotta ask, did you know he had another family?
1: Oh, no, I didn't know any of that. Yeah. So, but, you know, everybody on TV, Mike Wallace would interview writers. I mean, everybody had a radio show because that's where they all started out.
3: Right.
1: You know, Doug Edwards, who I work with a lot, who was the original evening news anchor, and World Tonight. And
3: tell us about that retirement. Tell us about that retirement broadcast for Douglas Edwards. That must have been.
1: Oh, that was great. So Doug retired, and in the studio we had all of Morrow's boys, you know, the World War II guys. So Robert Trout, who was a famous CBS radio reporter in World War II, and Doug, Cronkite, Osgood, Rather, and Don Hewitt, who produced 60 Minutes. 60 Minutes, yeah. So they were all sitting around a table in the studio and, you know, shooting the breeze. And we edited it down to a half-hour show. And, I mean, just to be in that room was like, and to get a credit as a technical director with all these icons, it was amazing. So,
0: Dan Rather, what was it like to work with Dan Rather?
1: Dan was very nice. He was, you know, he was a little intense, and he had this kind of funny little Texas thing about him. You know, these little sayings. You know, hotter than a frog's belly, and you know, in the woods, you know, or whatever he said.
0: Yeah, lower than a rattlesnake's belly, you know.
1: Right. And but Dan was very nice. We did a half hour show on the 25th anniversary of the JFK assassination in Dallas, because that's where Dan really, you know, first broke out into notoriety. And you know, once in a while, I still communicate with him a little bit, because he has a Substack, so I'll send a note once in a while. I'll hear back from him. He has a very funny story, actually, about humility. They were on vacation once, him and his wife, Jean, who I met once, and they were driving down an old country road where I guess they used to go back in the day, and they stopped at a convenience store to pick up some Dr. Pepper, and Jean went in, and she ended up 20 minutes talking to the guy at the register, and Dan's just waiting. She comes back and she says, "That was Luther, my old high school boyfriend." And Dan said, "Just think, if you had married Luther, you could have been the manager of the convenience store on this dirt road." And she said, "No, honey." She said, "If I married Luther, he'd be the managing editor of the CBS Evening News."
3: Ooh. Nice.
1: And that was just such a great line. That just, you know, he talked about not getting too full of yourself.
0: Yeah, that's, boy, ain't that the truth. Let's. There's so much. We're talking with Henry Lenz and his cousin Jerry Kaplan, and we're talking about Henry's 40-year career with CBS, and we've been covering aspects of the news. And there's so much. Just each one of these. I mean,
3: let's go to
0: year.
3: Sports. Let's go to sports.
0: And so,
1: I got a nice sports story for you.
0: Good. Lay it on us.
1: All right. You know, Vince Scully and Red Barber were the Brooklyn Dodger radio announcers. So in Ebbets Field, when my dad went to games, I was four. So did I ever go to Ebbets Field? I don't know. But my dad certainly did. And they had transistor radios, and everybody was listening to Vinny and Red on the radio in the stands at Ebbets Field. All right? So 20 years later, I'm Vinny's engineer at the World Series, you know, for four different times, so like two dozen games. And it's radio, you know, so off air, you get to talk. So I told him all about my dad and Brooklyn Dodgers, and we talked a little bit about Ebbets Field. And I said, you know, the fact that my dad listened to you and Red on the radio at Ebbets Field, I said, and now that I'm mixing, I'm your engineer, I said, that's an amazing transition.
0: Absolutely.
1: And he said, you know what? Let's call Red at his home in Tallahassee.
3: Nice.
1: So for a pregame show, we call him on the phone and we do a pregame interview. So it was like, you know what? It's gone. It was not archived.
3: Oh.
1: And with CBS Radio gone. I mean, I have a lot of tapes, but I don't have that one.
0: I hear you. You know, there's a couple of memories that stick out to me when you're talking about that. And Vin Scully. The thing that what's really amazing about Vin Scully is, or I thought was so good about him being a sports announcer, is you talk about economy of words.
1: Mm-hmm.
0: He would say just enough, and then you could hear the ambient of the, especially on television when you saw it, and the two.

0: We'll jump out of our seats. You could hear it in Jack Buck's call. I can't believe what I just saw. However, I was not watching my mix, because I jumped up to see the home run, and I said, "Oh, uh-oh! I think the crowd might have drowned out Jack." And
1: Uh-oh.
0: then, but it was the call that ESPN used, because it was such a classic call, and it was a great mix. It was just sheer luck.
1: Well, that's and just so people know, so it's tied, isn't it? The game's tied.
0: No,
1: Or
0: they're losing.
1: okay, they're
0: They're
1: losing.
0: losing. They're losing 4-3.
1: Okay,
0: So that wins the World Series game 5-4.
1: and he comes up with like two outs, right? I mean, he's and so Kirk Gibson comes. He can barely walk. He was injured, and the thing was, they went to the full count, and Kirk Gibson is fouling balls right and left and all that, and then he hits this home run, and I remember seeing Tommy Lasorda come running out and jumping up and down. The crowd's going nuts,
0: Right.
1: and
0: It was
1: so I saw
0: amazing.
1: the TV part of that, but you were there. Oh man, that just
0: And
1: makes
0: then
1: me.
0: the other California baseball story was the earthquake in San Francisco.
1: I wasn't. I remember that. I
0: We
1: remember
0: were
1: that.
0: 80, that's in 89, and we were in a pre-recorded pre-game show. And the earthquake hit, and the New York studio was playing the tape. And we lost our satellite connection, and we had 12 telephones in the booth. We lost 11 of them. Only one was still connected. And what I remember was the vibration. The stadium sounded like a tuning fork, candlestick. And so I checking everything out, I still had this one phone. So I said to New York, we're going to interrupt this tape recording and we're going to go live on this phone. Don't hang it up. Tell my family I'm fine. Then I gave the handset to Jack Buck and Johnny Bench and I said, you're on the air. And, Jack says, we just had an earthquake. And Johnny Bench next to me here ran out of the booth. And Johnny, you could still be playing if you could run that fast all the time. So, Jack would have been very good on Twitter. And
1: Gosh.
0: a couple of years ago, I got a hold of Joe Buck because Joe used to visit the booth when he was a teenager. And now he's doing Monday Night Football. So I went to the SoFi Stadium in LA. We met up before air and we talked about his dad. And, that was a very nice opportunity to see Joe again, 30 years later.
1: The other game that it's really interesting is the 1986
0: Of course.
1: game with when the
0: Mookie
1: Mets.
0: Wilson.
1: Yes, the Mets are. I mean, there's two outs. They're behind. If the third out comes up, the Boston Red Sox win the World Series.
0: For the first time since 1917.
1: I was at, you were at the game. I was at then a little sports bar right outside of Captain Cook Mike called Double Days that opened and closed because he advertised on the first day of and promoted his first day, and so the food was terrible and the service was slow, but I watched that game there. And everybody was saying, well, it's over. Boston's going to win and all that stuff. So there's two outs and the Mets are behind. And I stood up with these guys and I said, the Mets are going to win. Obviously just being blowing smoke. And all of a sudden the Mets win. Was that the game where the ball went between
0: Buckner's legs.
1: that was tragic.
0: I met him years later and I said, you know what? He went on Curb Your Enthusiasm with Larry David and he did a whole skit about catching a baby out of a window from a burning building. I mean, he made fun of it. And when I met him, I said, you know what? You turned it into lemonade. I mean, you didn't let it ruin you.
2: And
0: So,
2: how many years later did it take before the Bambino's curse was finally broken in Boston?
0: it was 89, 2003. So it was about another dozen years, maybe 15 years. So
1: and what does that mean for those who don't know what that
0: means? They finally, you know, they traded Babe Ruth and.
2: Yeah.
0: And

0: then they didn't win a World Series for 100 years almost.
1: Okay, that,
0: Yeah.
1: yeah, okay.
0: But we were in the Red Sox locker room. I was, we had two engineers, one in the booth, and then I went down for the post-game interviews. So we had microphones in the locker rooms and in the dugouts. And so we're there with Bob Costas and who's doing TV. And the reporter that I'm with is a guy named Win Elliott, who was like a mentor to me. And Win used to do the New York Ranger hockey games. So when I was in high school. So we're going to report from the Red Sox locker room. The champagne's on ice, and then the ball goes through. There's a wild pitch, and the game is tied. So now the next interview is going to be from the Mets dugout, not the Red Sox locker room. So we have to run under the stands, Win and I, and Costas and everybody else. And so we can't see the game, so we don't know what's happening. And it took us 2 minutes to get to the Mets dugout. We walked up the steps just as Mookie hit the ground ball past Buckner to win the game. And it was nuts. There was euphoria. I was a Mets fan, so that was great. And then we got to do the interview on the dugout steps. I think Marv Albert did the interview also, and on television. Anyway, but there's a screenshot from NBC TV of me next to Gary Carter in the Mets dugout with my headset on.
1: Oh
0: So that's
1: man.
0: kind of cool. Yeah.
1: You have that picture? You have that picture?
2: Yep, it's in the Substack.
0: Oh, it is. And so
1: That's right, you do have that.
0: yeah, that was very cool for me to be. And then 2 nights later, they won game seven, and there I am in the locker room, and it's like I would have paid CBS to be there, not the other way around.
1: This the so you actually saw the ball go between Buckner's legs?
0: Yeah, I was like 40 feet away.
1: Oh, God, this is just this, because what drives me crazy about this is, our time gets so short because there's so much to cover, and so I know there's so much more sports. Did you cover any football games at all?
0: Oh, yeah, I did a bunch of Super Bowls with
2: What was the most memorable one of those?
0: the Desert Storm one in Tampa during the Gulf War. I think it was 91. And
1: Yes.
0: there were SWAT teams on the roof, and it was a little crazy. And Whitney Houston did the national anthem, a famous rendition, and I mixed that. So that was pretty cool.
1: That's the it so I want to segue because I got to do this, Henry. There's we I just I'm gonna come I'm coming to Los Angeles. I'm gonna hang around with you and Jerry. And Jerry has an incredible, interesting story in himself, Mike, because he goes to these different tennis, tournaments, and he sells them jewelry. He's going to China, for crying out loud. Where do you, hey, Jerry, where do you go before you go to China?
3: Well, I'm heading off Tuesday morning to New York City for the US Open.
1: Okay. See, this is, and the other reason I'd like to hear Jerry talk, because he and Henry sound identical. We should do something. Is it
3: Cousins.
1: Henry or Jerry? Kind of thing.
0: His mom and my dad were brother and sister.
1: That's
3: I
1: amazing.
3: have a quick story. I'll make it quick anyway. My father and Henry's father, I think, was the other person walking down a street in Manhattan in the evening after some sort of meeting that they were coming from. And these two guys come walking out of a bar. And my father looks over and recognizes one of them. So he goes over, and the only thing they were dressed in business suits, and the only thing he had on in the suit was an envelope and a pencil. So he goes over to one of the guys that came out of the bar, and they were a little tipsy. And he says, "Excuse me, but would you mind signing your autograph? Babe Ruth."
2: Wow.
1: Do you have it?
3: "I have it at home. I'll show it to you,
1: Oh,
3: Steve."
1: I love this. Now, because we could do a whole sports thing, man. I mean, there's, well, each one of these, you could, your Substack is just story after story after story after story. And again, we'll post links to Henry Lenz's Substack so you can go through it like we do. Let's jump over to music for a little bit. Did you spend a year with the Rolling Stone? What'd you do with the Rolling Stones?
0: I did. Okay. Backing up a little bit, 1977, Elliot Gould is hosting Saturday Night Live. And Elliot is a childhood friend of another cousin of ours, our cousin Michael Mann, who was an actor. He was in All the Family. Anyway, so Elliot says, why don't you come down to the show? He's hosting. And this is the Christmas show, December of 77. And Michael says, well, I got an extra house seat. Why don't you come? So I go with my cousin Michael. We sit in the front row. We watch Belushi and Aykroyd, Gilda Radner, all these people.
2: Wow.
0: And Peter Tosh, the Jamaican reggae guy, is the musical guest, right? And he's performing live. And who walks on stage? Mick Jagger. So, and Jagger joins him. It's kind of a legendary Saturday Night Live moment. And afterwards, we went to the after party. So I got to, you know, talk to everybody. It was very cool. And since 77, about 5 years later, I'm living in Manhattan. I'm renting a garden apartment in a small, what they call a brownstone, like a 5-story building. Mm-hmm. And it has not been converted into apartments. It's one home that was built 100 years ago. I just happened to be renting the garden unit. And the owner puts it up for sale. But I've got a lease for a couple of years. So, you know, I'm sort of in the way of the sale a little bit. And a realtor says, I'm bringing somebody over, you know, will you be home? We want to check out the backyard. And my backyard was adjacent to Miles Davis's backyard. So I used to hear him rehearse. Anyway,
4: you quit playing that trumpet so loud. It's 2 a.m.
0: Yeah, exactly. So they ring the bell and I go open the door. It's a realtor, Mick Jagger.
2: Nice.
0: Right. We sit down in the backyard. We're talking a little bit about the neighbors and the building. And I said, you know, I was in the front row 5 years ago when you were on Saturday Night Live. And he laughed. He said, that was fun. So anyway, so that was pretty cool. I didn't get a selfie or anything. I should have. But about 2 months later, it sold to Ron Wood, who's another one of the Stones.
2: Mm-hmm.
0: Right? And so he moves him and his family upstairs. And, oh, we signed a contract that I would leave at the end of my lease in a year. So now I'm living downstairs. They're upstairs. He'd come down to play my piano sometimes. I'd go up sometimes to watch him paint a little bit. We were a little friendly, not super friendly. And I said, you know, I'm a sound engineer for CBS. Maybe I can mix the next album. And he said, how about I just get you a ticket to the concert?
4: Nice.
0: But everybody would ring the bell. You know, Keith Richards, Charlie Watts, and Mick. And he'd come with Jerry Hall, who was his girlfriend at the time. And there's only two bells. So they go ding dong, ding dong. And it's 2 a.m. And I'd answer the door. Jerry Hall was very apologetic. And Nick was like, so sorry, Ennery. I guess I pushed the wrong bell again.
2: Nice.
0: So, you know, so I got to interact with them, you know, on a daily basis until I moved out.
1: Oh, my gosh. This is, you know, I mean, you know, we're going to be running out of time here very shortly.
2: Preempting the next show.
1: How many minutes do we have left here, Mike?
2: Couple.
1: Yeah. And so I tell you, man, I want to
2: know. I got to know. Did you ever do golf or bowling?
0: Oh, yeah. I did.
2: Because it's always the same announcing sound. Oh, he's stepping up to the line for the split one
0: yeah,
2: nine.
0: Yeah, you have
2: or
0: to whisper
2: he's
0: there.
2: He's on the back
0: yeah,
2: six.
0: We did the Masters a lot.
2: Right?
0: Yep.
1: Yeah.
0: That was a great event. Yeah.
1: This is driving me crazy. I love this, Henry, and you know, we love doing radio. And my background is video and video production, but I love radio and I love the theater of their mind and the fun that is and the intimacy of it and the connection of it. So again, we're going to post a link to your stuff really
0: just quickly, there's one story in there that I posted on July 4th about immigrants and the 250th birthday of America.
1: Yes.
0: The guy who got me started at CBS was a Chinese immigrant. He left China when he was 13 in 1930. And he became like an important New York legendary radio figure. So I basically tracked down his son and wrote his story, which is one of my Substack episodes. It's a great story.
1: Henry, we got to bring you back, man. I mean, it's too much fun to do this with you. And Jerry, thanks for hooking us up. And we were going to do our little tribute to you, Jerry, with our Tall Ask a Tale, but we'll save that for another time. Henry, happy birthday, buddy.
2: Yeah.
0: You know, thank you.
1: It's
2: you didn't play your hands for him, man.
1: Okay, well, I did on tape. Here we go. Ready?
2: Yes. Enter lens.
1: Here's the best part. The seventh. My hands are a little clammy. You can imagine my mother right. over nuts. But happy birthday, Henry. Jerry.
0: I keep trying to catch up to Jerry, but
3: he ain't catching me.
0: No,
1: I can't even catch Jerry. Jerry and I, we have a very bitter rivalry on the tennis court. We lob everybody to death, you know. So
3: we're annoying.
1: Yes, as we say, by ourselves, we're nothing but together, mildly irritating.
3: Steve, thanks for doing this again.
1: Yeah. Hey, listen, thanks a lot. Let's give Jerry and Henry a big Alaska thank you and continued success. And to my baby girl, love you. And Mike Ford, why don't you take us out as you so eloquently do?
2: All right, Uncle Steve, we want to thank Jerry and we want to thank Henry and we want to thank you for listening. 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
2: Scare anybody, will inform people.
3: Lala could strengthen into a hurricane in the coming hours. The United Arab Emirates is now claiming that Iran struck another vessel in the Strait of Hormuz as the fight over that critical waterway heats up yet again.
4: The president claiming the U.S. is winning big against Iran.
5: Pretty soon I'll be declaring the Hormuz Strait a territory of the United States.
4: Overnight, Iran's deputy foreign minister responding, saying the Strait of Hormuz has been Iranian, is Iranian, and will remain Iranian, and will only be closed and opened under Iran's command. The stalemate continuing, with the president struggling to achieve a lasting agreement.
3: ABC News national correspondent Stephen Portnoy in Washington. Authorities now say one of the people shot overnight near Virginia State University's residence halls was a student there. They've since been treated at the hospital and released. ABC's Olivia Rubin has more on how that incident played out.
6: This shooting unfolded around 1:30 in the morning, specifically officials saying that it occurred near the sort of quad area and that when they responded, they found those five individuals shot outside of the residence halls. In terms of the conditions of those individuals, they say that four sustained non-life-threatening injuries. One of those individuals is in critical condition.
3: Police have not yet made any arrests. And at least 47 people have been killed in Indonesia following a 7.7 magnitude earthquake there. You're listening to ABC News.
7: 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You need someone to match your role perfectly. Well, now you can meet them fast on

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Listen, you work too hard to be broke. And if you don't tell your money where to go, you'll always wonder where it went. 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
7: 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The odds of him opening his own clothing store at the age of 18? 1 in 138,000. 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The odds of having a child diagnosed with autism? 1 in 88. 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

0: rivals, but particularly just for everybody who knew Jason, his family, obviously, his friends. We think of them today.
1: Houston authorities now say three people were hurt after being shot by a man with an automatic weapon. Broadcastify Sound describes responding officers shooting at that suspect after he refused their commands.
2: All right, we got the gun.
1: The suspect was taken to an area hospital. His condition is unknown. The three people injured in that incident were treated at the hospital and are in stable condition. With Labor Day weekend quickly approaching, experts now say it's time to book if you're looking for a fall getaway.
3: This is some new data from our friends at Kayak. Hotels and airfare, they're down about 11%. So some really good news there. And then you get to your destination, you might want to rent a car. That's down 19%. Now, overall, airfare is up year over year because of this conflict in Iran, these high oil prices. But these are really the lowest airfares that we've seen in months.
1: ABC News transportation reporter Clara McMichael. I'm Mike Dubusky, ABC News.
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15: So Netflix took this really strange ad out on Sunset Boulevard.
16: Okay.
15: Did you hear about this?
16: I think so. I think I know the one you're talking
15: about. It's about the guy in the box.
16: Yeah, he's living in there.
15: 30 feet above the ground. It's a billboard for a show. But it has a door, it has a chimney, it has ivy, it has a window. And the tagline is, how long can you survive? Because it's basically the tagline for the horror movie that Netflix is putting out.
16: Yeah, it's a movie about a family that's in their house. They try to leave. They can't open the doors. They can't open the windows. They're stuck inside the house while, you know, craziness is happening outside.
15: It's like Black Mirror meets the worst Airbnb ever.
16: Sure.
15: It's called The Last House. Okay. Has over 28 million views.
16: We were going to watch it, and then Lisa was talking to a friend, and they were like, it stinks, don't watch it. And so we literally were queuing it up, and she's like, oh, Tracy says it stinks, let's not watch it, let's watch something else.
15: So my son Ian lives in near West Hollywood, mm-hmm. where this time was, and he went over just to look at it. He said, like, there was this long line of cars just parading by just to see this ad for a movie, to see if the guy was a real person.
16: Right, because there's a viral video of a guy with a megaphone standing below the billboard just shouting up, are you AI? You gotta tell me if you're AI! Because people don't think it's a real person in there. They think it's all video trickery.
15: It's an actor.
16: Yeah.

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0: data centers. And if you are in the Phoenix area or anywhere part of the country where there is a data center, you should really go look at it. You should do a drive-by, because I think you'd be amazed at the scope and the depth of what they have built. And look at the parking lot.
1: But according to Matthew, this may just be a short-term problem, that they are flooding the market with them, and they won't be. If you're living next to one now, it might not be one in 5-10 years.
0: Well, because there will be efficiencies of scale,
1: right?
0: For sure. But that's something that I had not heard of, is that the investment scams, like, oh, here, we're going to make a killing, give me your money, we're going to go build a data center, and then they go build it hoping that they're going to find a tenant for it.
1: Fingers crossed.
0: Hey, still to come, I got to tell you about an FBI picture scam that's spreading like crazy online here on the Kim Komando Show.
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2: ABC News. I'm Dave Packard. Lala has strengthened into a hurricane. The storm in the Pacific now bearing down on Hawaii's Big Island. ABC's Melissa Adan reports from Hilo.
3: Lala pounding Hawaii with heavy rains, damaging winds, and high surf, bringing the possibility of life-threatening mud and landslides throughout some of the Big Island's steep terrain. People filling up sandbags and purchasing plywood to protect their homes and stocking up on essentials to weather the storm.
4: Need to be prepared. And you never know what's going to happen.
3: About 180 Hawaii National Guard members have been activated to support rescue operations. High water vehicles are also being made available in each county.
2: The flood threat is expanding in the Midwest. Officials say at least six people have been killed by powerful storms and flooding in Indiana. Forecasters warn more powerful storms are on the way for the state and the region. Indiana Governor Mike Braun today said residents should contact the state, if they're having any problems with their insurance company.
5: So if you're having any issues with your own coverage there, and hopefully you're not, we want to know about it because we'll elbow and, you know, be doing some jawboning on it as well.
2: The death toll is rising in Indonesia after two powerful earthquakes. Rescuers now frantically searching for survivors. ABC's Lama Hassan.
6: Two back-to-back powerful earthquakes and several aftershocks hit Indonesia, killing at least 47 people and injuring more than 50 others. The agonizing search for survivors. Rescuers combing through the mountain of rubble, hoping for signs of life. But power outages are slowing down rescue efforts.
2: The USS George Washington warship is now on its way to replace the USS Abraham Lincoln in the Middle East. The ships are being swapped out amid growing concerns about mental health and supply issues aboard the Abraham Lincoln. The warship had its time at sea extended from its original May return date to support operations in the war against Iran. You're listening to ABC News.
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2: Fine shooting outside the residence halls of Virginia State University during move-in weekend. Five people shot early this morning, including one student, all victims sent to hospitals. Authorities are searching for multiple suspects. And in Houston.
10: All right, we got the gun.
2: Broadcastify capturing the moments after police shot a suspect who refused commands. He's now in the hospital, and police say the man was shooting at vehicles. Three people were hurt. Protests and lawsuits are mounting over the Big Bend Border Wall project in far west Texas. The Trump administration awarded $46 billion to build 200 miles of border wall, mostly just outside of Big Bend National Park. But opponents have filed a federal lawsuit saying the project will irreversibly damage sacred land, ancient archaeological sites, and natural resources. ABC's Chuck Sievertson.
11: Texas State Senator and Attorney Roland Gutierrez represents Lapan Apache Advocates, who are part of the suit, and says the wall isn't even needed.
12: If you were able to get through that large canyon, you have 200 miles of desert that to get through. And so this is just an impossibility for so many reasons. It's a waste of our tax dollars.
11: The Border Patrol says what people are seeing is survey and design work, not construction, and that it's working to preserve the landscape.
2: In Massachusetts, an investigation is underway after a freight train derailment late last night. Multiple cars derailed in Worcester. CSX says five empty cars derailed, no injuries reported. Dave Packer, ABC News.
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18: Hey everyone, welcome to Tech It Out. It's episode 457. A massive thank you to Visa and Norton, two brands that protect you in slightly different ways. I'll tell you more about them shortly. But thrilled that you're tuning into the show that breaks down geek speak into street speak, as the announcer says. Hope you're all doing great on this August day and getting the most out of the summer. Back to school is almost here, believe it or not. We're going to actually chat about some back to school gadgets, some recommended gear that makes the grade in a couple of minutes from now. But we have three guests outside of that. We're going to kick things off with HP in a moment to tell you about a computer with a very unique design. Also on this show, professional hockey player Sarah Nurse will join us to talk about Cozy Games in partnership with Nintendo, how she unwinds after an Olympic hockey game or maybe playing for the PWHL. Also on the show, what an eSIM is and how it's beneficial for travelers. We're going to chat with Nomad eSIM about saving a ton of money when you are in another country instead of roaming with your existing carrier. All of this and more on a brand new Tech It Out. All right, let's kick things off with our first interview. Forget everything you know about what a computer should look like. I know this is radio or an audio podcast, but we're going to discuss a new HP product that's super unique. It's called the HP EliteBoard G1A Next Gen AI PC. Now, joining us to share what it looks like, what it can do for you, and who it's for, on the line we've got Caleb Fleming. He manages HP's new product introduction team. Thanks for your time today, Caleb. Good to talk to you. Man, I'm really glad to be here.
19: Awesome. So at a high level, what is the Elite Board G1A all about? I know it's got a longer name than that. I mentioned it earlier with the AI in it. That's important. We'll, I'm sure, get to that. But it's the Elite Board G1A.
18: Oh, yeah, we'll get into the AI pieces here in a minute. Let back up just a minute. Let me show you what this is. I'll paint a picture. You have an all-in-one on your desk, which is a fantastic PC. And the challenge is the PC is probably going to get slower before the display is ready to reach its end of life. And so we looked at this scene and we thought, where can we take the compute for something like an all-in-one? Where can we locate that elsewhere? What we landed on, I think, is the right option. And we moved all that compute from behind the screen to inside the keyboard. So the Elite Board G1A is the world's first AI PC fully integrated into a keyboard. It is the entire computer, whole AI PC package right behind those keys.
19: So at first blush, it looks like a regular desktop computer keyboard, a wireless keyboard, but under the hood is a full PC. What does that form factor allow you to do exactly?
18: You know, it's pretty cool for different use cases. It can come to life in different ways. Let's back up. Let's imagine you're a person that works at a couple of desks. You have a desk at the office, you have a desk at home, and you really spend your life moving back and forth between those. You got to go to the office for some reasons, you get to be home for others. This is the perfect device to take back and forth. You could, when you sit at that desk at the office, plug in a cable directly from your monitor, power your entire PC, and it's

0: the end of the day, you're ready to go home. You can unplug that cable, stick the keyboard right in your bag, head home, plug it back into your at-home setup. It'll wake right up and you can resume your work. And the nice thing about this for a user is it is so simple to plug in and turn on. It's wildly powerful to boot. But man, it really changes how you could approach your day, because now I don't have to carry more device than I really need. A lot of people keep that lid closed on their notebook. Now I can carry a minimal footprint and be flexible to move back and forth.
1: Right. And it's like half the weight of a laptop. You should also
0: mention. Really light.
1: Right. Yeah. So the idea is that you go to an office, you pull out this keyboard, connect it to a monitor with that one USB-C cable, and then you unplug it, take it then to a home office, and you can plug it into a monitor there, or a TV, or a projector. Go to a hotel, do the same thing. Go to a cottage, like a summer home, rinse and repeat, all with that same hardware, which is brilliant. Because the screen will change depending on what it's plugged into, but it remembers everything because it's got the internal storage and you don't even have to power it down, which we'll get to more in a moment. So this implies, though, that this is something for a professional on the go. Is that fair? Like, is that who would you say this is targeted to primarily?
0: Definitely a person that has mobility as a part of their job. There's a couple of different audiences that it's a really good fit for. Yes, there's some people that are mobile to an extent. Between those two fixed locations, potentially a couple of places in between, great for them. And there's a lot of other use cases where this device provides a really clean setup and the keyboard always lives at that desk. We can talk about that more in a minute, but there are two different versions of the device. One for that audience that's going to move back and forth between desks, and then one for somebody that a front desk or a call center or at a fixed workstation where this device can be attached and is intended to be more stationary.
1: All right, like a lock, like a little area that you can put in a hardware lock?
0: Exactly. Okay. There's a security lock on the side, and
1: gotcha.
0: For that version of the device, there's no battery, it's not needed, and there's a fixed cable to the back of the keyboard. It's all really clean looking. And then for the others, the cable can be removed. There's that battery on the inside.
1: Yeah, let's talk about that. So that's the version that I had a chance to play around with in July. So it does have a built-in battery. The advantage there is that you don't have to plug it into the wall for a certain period of time. I don't know how many hours it will last, but the idea is that when you roll up to your office and you plug it into a monitor, it wakes up right away. You don't have to wait to boot it up because you didn't fully power it down before you left the home office, for example, right? Like, you can just unplug and go. You don't have to power it down like you might a regular PC. Right? It just goes to sleep.
0: Absolutely. Mm-hmm. Absolutely. As soon as you unplug that cable, it'll put itself in sleep mode. It's not going to wake itself back up in your backpack or your bag on the way home. And then you can reconnect. Now, that battery, if you were going to connect it to a portable display and you were going to be completely wireless, not connected to anything, you get a handful of hours of productivity out of it. It's a corner case, but it's nice to have that flexibility for, hey, I need to stop at the coffee shop for an hour and a half. I really got to crank this thing out. My boss is calling right now.
1: Mm-hmm.
0: Still got the battery life in there, so you can pull it up and you can do that. Primarily, though, it's so you can get back up and running as soon as you're to your next desk,
1: right?
0: Without any hesitation.
1: You can even plug it into a power bank, like a good size, 10,000 milliamp plus power bank
0: you
1: as can. Well.
0: Yeah. Gotcha. You size cool. The right one. There's a lot of flexibility in it too, right? There's an ideal use case. You connect it to a monitor that's going to give you power data and video through one cable. But if you've got maybe an older monitor and it doesn't offer power delivery, each one of them ships with a dongle so you can attach power cables to the wall and you can put all that stuff back behind your desk. You get all sorts of options, right? Because you don't know what environment is this going to land in. Sometimes you don't know. So it comes with the pieces you need to make sure it's usable for you.
1: That's a good point. Depending on the cable you're using and the monitor, you may be powering the computer at the same time. It's not just for the data transfer and the video, but it's like a threefer. It's power, video, and data, right? So
0: yeah.
1: Very cool.
0: Yeah.
1: We are chatting with Caleb Fleming. He manages HP's new product introduction team at the company, and that includes the new HP EliteBoard G1A Next Gen AI PC. So this looks like a computer keyboard, but it's a full-fledged, powerful Windows 11 PC with a ton of security, which we'll get to. Also has AI baked in as well.
0: So this is designed with all of that performance and the NPU, the neural processor on there, to be ready for the next wave of AI tasks or agentic AI tasks.
1: Now, speaking of data, it's critical, especially for the professionals who use computers for work, to remain secure.
0: Yeah.
1: This is called the Wolf Pro Security Edition PC. What does that mean?
0: Well, the Wolf Pro Security Edition is an indicator that we put on some of our products for a special suite of software that comes included with the device to make sure that that security is wildly efficient. Yes, as you know, security is best delivered in layers. It's like walls around a castle. You've got the moat, you've got the spikes, you've got the doors, you got one thing after another to stop. And the Wolf Pro Security Edition PC includes so many of those layers inside of it. It starts with an actual hardware difference inside the device. It's called the Endpoint Security Controller, super fancy name. But basically what that means is there's a portion of the motherboard inside this computer that is sole job is to make sure that security is always consistent, that it's always available, and that it can't be tampered with.
1: Mm-hmm. All right. So I mentioned this is like a computer keyboard with the PC built in, but you obviously need a mouse as well. There's no trackpad like on a laptop. You do get an external Bluetooth mouse with this as well?
0: That's correct. There is not a built-in trackpad, but every Elite board that is sold comes with a prepared Bluetooth mouse inside the box. Got a dongle if you want to use it. You can also switch it over to be in Bluetooth mode. But that means during setup, you don't have to go fish a mouse out of a drawer someplace, supply it somewhere else. Everything you need is right there in the box.
1: All right. We're doing a call over Zoom audio right now. What if I wanted to pair Bluetooth earbuds with the Elite Board G1A computer?
0: Oh, absolutely. No problem at all. You can use the built-in mic camera on your monitor if you happen to have one. You could connect your external webcam, Poly earbuds, whatever it happens to be.
1: Nice plug for Poly. 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Nicely done, Caleb. 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
0: Oh, yeah. The best place to go is to HP.com. 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That's the right spot to go to.
1: Yeah, this is really one of those products. You got to see it. 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It's wild.
0: You know what, Mark? It's actually kind of hard to pitch in person sometimes, too, because it looks like a keyboard. It's just a keyboard. Walk right past that one. You got to slow down and look at it and realize there's not a computer tucked away right. Someplace under the desk behind the screen. This is it.
1: Well, as the HP new product introduction team lead, then you've got your work cut out for you with this. But hopefully this interview helped let people know what they can expect. HP.com, again, it's called the Elite Board, one word, G1A. Thank you so much for your time, Caleb. Great to chat with you.
0: Thanks, Mark.
1: 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We'll be right back. 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
1: 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Talk about accomplished. Our next guest, Sarah Nurse, is a star pro hockey player, of course, with the PWHL and Canada's women's national ice hockey team. In fact, she won Olympic gold at the 2022 Winter Olympics, where she was named best forward and set Olympic records for most points. When off the ice, from what I understand, Sarah likes to unwind with video games. Who doesn't? Well, we're going to explore that right now as she's on the line with us. Hey, Sarah, thanks for your time today.
11: Hey, of course. Thanks for having me.
1: Awesome. As a professional hockey player, no doubt you do need to find ways to unwind and relax. I know you got travel in your schedule quite a bit, but even before the Professional Women's Hockey League and Winter Olympics, have you always been into gaming, even casually, while growing up?
11: I have, yeah. It's something that's kind of like funny about me, I guess. I've always been a little bit introverted, so I definitely do like my alone time, and I like to take time by myself to recharge. And so to be able to use like the Nintendo Switch 2 and my favorite cozy games, it's a great way to decompress and unwind and recharge a little bit.
1: All right, we are going to talk about cozy gaming in a moment. Do you remember what maybe your first game was? Did you grow up playing like Nintendo 64 or any of these, these classic consoles?
11: I did, yeah. One of my good friends actually had a Nintendo 64 way back in the day, and so we would go over and play some games at her house, which was a lot of fun. But I feel like I like grew up with like Mario Kart and Mario Party and those like iconic games, and so it's cool to see the evolution of those games and how they're still known and loved today and being played on new systems like the Nintendo Switch 2.
1: Yeah, amen. But yeah, games I think are awesome for when you are feeling like you want to just be alone between you and the content, but there's also that other side of things where you socialize while playing games, you know, maybe a sports game online with strangers or friends and have fun trash talking or on the same couch, you know, beside you. But yeah, I know what you mean. There's those special kind of games where you just want to decompress and you want to just, you know, relax with the game. And so this is this trend called cozy gaming that we've been hearing a lot about. Can you explain that genre to our audience and maybe tell us about some of your favorite games in this space?
11: Yeah, I think when I think of like a cozy game, it's a game that it just kind of creates a space where you can choose your own adventure and take it at your own pace. I think sometimes we think of traditional video games, we think of, you know, high intensity, different challenges and things that you have to accomplish. And in cozy games, it's so much like you can just choose what you want to do. You can choose your experience. And so different games like with farming or unpacking or different things like that. So I currently am loving Pokemon Pocopia. It's really an immersive world that you can get into. You can do the different challenges and experiences at your own pace as you want to, or you can just take time to meet other Pokemon and create the world, build the world that you really want to and love.
1: Love that. Yeah. And games like Animal Crossing also come to mind where you can just, again, there's no set rules per se. You can just live in this sort of interactive adventure at your own leisure, at your own pace, and beat one with that experience. So yeah, Pokemon Pocopia, that's a great pick. I recently chatted about that on TV. Love it that you play that. And cozy gaming. Yeah. Super popular, you know, whether you're a professional athlete like yourself or even on the go professionals. I guess it's kind of like the yin yang thing. Like you just need to offset potentially stressful, you know, work or hobbies that are super intense with something that is quite the opposite. Is that fair? What do you think is appealing about cozy gaming?
11: I think that for me, you know, playing professional hockey, it's a pretty high intensity environment. You know, there's a lot of people relying on you, whether that be your teammates, your coaches, the fans who are watching. And obviously we're competitive and we want to win. Like there's a goal at the end of the day, that's to win hockey games. And so we need to kind of remove ourselves from that space a little bit because that does become overwhelming. You can't be up all of the time. And so to be able to have something like a cozy game and just decompress, kind of take yourself away, you can be very present in the moment. Just really enjoy your time for a short amount of time, a longer amount of time. It's really all up to you. And it's just a way to take your mind off life for, you know, 1 second, and really immerse yourself into a new world.
1: Love that. We are chatting with Sarah Nurse. She's, of course, a pro hockey player, born in Hamilton, if I'm not mistaken, but you play out west primarily in Vancouver. Yeah, well, you've made us so proud as Canadians, especially with, I think you've been at the Winter Olympics three times, if I'm not mistaken, right?
11: Yes.
1: Amazing. Yes. Well, look, again, I just wanted to thank you for your time, Sarah. Keep up the great work. What's the best place where we can follow you on and off the ice?
11: Yes, I'm on Instagram, I'm on TikTok, I'm on YouTube. So I'm at Nursey16 on Instagram and then at Sarah Nurse on both TikTok and YouTube. So a lot of fun, and I can't wait to see you all there.
1: Thanks so much for your time, Sarah. Safe travels. Be well.
11: Perfect. Thank you. You too.
19: 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We'll chat back to school gear when we return on Tech It Out.
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0: Breaking down geek speak into street speak. This is Tech It Out. Tech It Out with technology columnist, author, and TV personality, Mark Saltzman.
1: Welcome back, everyone. You're listening to Tech It Out. As I mentioned earlier in the show, I've been going on TV and talking about back-to-school tech. It is that time of year. I know, cue the eye-rolling, kids, but get that champagne on ice, parents. And so I thought I would share a half dozen tech recommendations. And yeah, for pricing, because it can vary, including back-to-school deals, thankfully, make sure you go to the website that I plug at the end, because it doesn't make sense to give you a price that's wrong. So I'm going to go through my recommendations, but if you're interested in any of these, if they pique your interest, then definitely go online and look for any deals that you may find. Let's start off with a laptop, arguably the most important tool a student should have. I would say middle school and up. The Asus ZenBook A16 is my top pick for a few reasons. Number one, it's a super lightweight 16-inch laptop, so a big screen. It's a 3K OLED touchscreen, but it's lighter than most 14-inch laptops. It's only 1.2 kilograms, unbelievably light. You will not feel this in your backpack. It is the lightest 16-inch ZenBook to date, says Asus, and I'm not surprised. It feels like it's fake. When I lift it up, you know, it's like, ever go to IKEA and they have like the rooms that are staged with like fake props? It feels like it's not real, but it is indeed real. 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Next up, an all-in-one printer, scanner, and copier is great for not just students, actually, but the entire family. Everybody can use that. And a versatile pick for an all-in-one wireless printer is the Epson EcoTank ET4950. So this is one of those super tank printers that don't take cartridges. Instead, you get bottles in the box that give you up to 3 years worth of ink. How about that? Black and color. And then when it is time to buy more ink, they're affordable and they last a long time, unlike those small overpriced cartridges that always seem to, you know, run out at the most inopportune times, right? No more late night out of ink panics during midterms or when you've got an important book report due the next day. Other features of this all-in-one include two-sided printing, sometimes referred to as duplex printing, a 30-sheet auto-document feeder, and smart speaker support. So if you have an Alexa or a Google smart speaker, then you can use your voice to print coloring sheets, you know, to entertain the kids, or graph paper or line paper. Very cool. Epson.com has more. 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And along with the fact that it's free for Amazon Prime members, Alexa Plus already works with several Echo smart speakers and displays you may already own, like the popular Echo Show 11, which is great for dorm rooms and kids' bedrooms, a kitchen countertop, and so on. 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If you're just joining us now, I'm recommending some back-to-school tech. We've covered a laptop, a printer, and Alexa Plus, an AI assistant, which now works on many existing Echo smart speakers and displays like the Echo Show 11. When it comes to displays, it may be time to upgrade your TV for the family. And if there's one that you need to see with your own eyes, you know, at your favorite big box retailer, it's the TCL QM8L series TVs. These new televisions are picture perfect, if you will, and range in sizes from 65 to 98 inches. Yep, 98 inches. The story here, though, is what's called Super Quantum Dot Mini LED technology. So SQD, Super Quantum Dot, delivers incredibly rich and vibrant color and amazing brightness, up to 6,000 nits of peak brightness. Probably one of, if not the brightest TVs you can buy today. So you can watch whatever you want any time of the day. You don't have to shut the blinds or anything. This is super bright. If you're a gamer, this television has 144 hertz refresh rate, so it'll keep up with those fast action shooters and driving games. It's a Google powered smart TV with a voice remote and so much more. So TCL.com has more on the QM8L series TVs. Now look, if you're looking for an inexpensive dorm room TV that's much smaller, like 43 inches, for $200, you can get something great from TCL as well. Something else to entertain you between classes, whether you're, you know, walking on campus or hanging out in your dorm after your studies, is a pair of awesome headphones. Maybe one of the most important pieces of tech for a student when it comes to fun. 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And finally, something that's more of an app than a gadget, perhaps, is called Wyze. So whether you're heading overseas for an exchange,

0: 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Well, as you can see, no shortage of awesome tech for the 2026 back-to-school season. 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So what's an eSIM and why should you care, especially if you're traveling? All will be answered right after this short break on Tech It Out. Stay with us.
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Welcome back to Tech It Out. Question for you. If you travel out of the country, how do you stay in touch with family, friends, and colleagues? Perhaps because they're not aware of what they can do, many, if not most people, will roam on their existing carrier and phone number and often come home to a massive phone bill. Well, we're going to learn now about eSIMs with a leading company in this space, Nomad eSIM. We've got on the line Terry Guo. He's president and co-founder of Lotus Flare. That's the parent company to Nomad eSIM.

0: right? That's what a SIM card was, right?
1: There are many form factors. So if you look at the progression of SIM cards, it used to be what's called a mini SIM card. So those are the larger kind of SIM cards. Then that evolved into a micro SIM card, and now there are nano SIM cards.
0: Yeah.
1: These are all kind of SIM cards that come in a physical form. The way to think about eSIM, I always explain this to people, it's essentially another form factor. And that form factor is that it's not a physical form factor. It's a digital version of it. It gets downloaded over the air to your mobile device that supports eSIM. And that downloading process is equivalent to you inserting a physical SIM card.
0: I know some phones today, like iPhone 17, they don't even have a SIM card tray anymore.
1: Exactly. It's most of the modern smartphones today supports eSIM. In
0: right.
1: fact, if you exactly what you said, if you look at all the iPhones that's being produced in the US and Canada, they only support eSIM. So you're not going to find a physical SIM tray.
0: All right, so an eSIM is a virtual or digital SIM. And when you travel and you're going to another country, if you don't buy an eSIM, then you are roaming on your existing carrier or provider in your country. And that can often be very expensive. So before we talk about why Nomad eSIM, your company, why eSIMs for travelers?
1: You already alluded to this. The traditional way of getting connectivity when you travel is through roaming, and that typically is very expensive. And it's also not as predictable, because when you're in a different country, typically your home operator would have just one kind of relationship with an operator on the ground. Through eSIM, not only is it more affordable, but it is also more reliable in many cases.
0: So the idea is you're traveling to, let's just say, I don't know, Paris, France, and instead of roaming on your existing provider where you live in North America, you can then buy an eSIM from several different companies, and you're one of the bigger players, Nomad eSIM, and it's a lot more affordable and reliable, as you said. So we'll walk through the process in a moment, but what would you say separates Nomad eSIM from many of the other eSIM players out there?
1: Sure. If you look at travel today, it looks very different from a decade ago, say. Our phones has become essentially our everything. Map, your translator, your wallet, that's where your boarding pass is stored. Staying connected is no longer kind of a luxury. It's part of the travel experience. It's essential to the travel experience, I would say.
0: I would agree 100%.
1: And one of the first things many travelers still kind of worry about when they land is that how do I get that connectivity. And that's the reason why we built Nomad. And it's to address this kind of biggest pain point that we believe when it comes to travel or international traveling. The way we position Nomad is that we want you to enjoy your trip more. We want you to not have to worry about connectivity. And our brand promise is that you get more out of every trip, more convenience, more flexibility, more value, and more confidence. And that's how we differentiate. Really, we focus on that user experience and the value.
0: I could tell you anecdotally, Terry, and to share with our listeners for full transparency, your company gave me an eSIM for when I was in the UK at the Samsung Unpacked event a couple of weeks ago, and it worked flawlessly. It was the first time I tried Nomad, to be honest. And I was with other journalists from North America who were also on eSIMs, but I had way better connectivity than they did. So maybe you've got more partners in various countries, hence the increased reliability, not just the fact that it's really affordable to do this, but yeah, I had connectivity everywhere. So anyways, that's testament to Nomad. So congrats.
1: Yeah, that is something we are constantly working on. We're always looking for other more and more providers, and that allows us to get our customers the best connectivity.
0: Can you walk us through how it works? So assuming your phone is on a list, like you know it's eSIM compatible, and I think most phones today are, and I'm sure your website will have a list of compatible devices, but do you first choose the country you're going to, and then for how long? Like, can you walk us through how it works?
1: It's really easy. You can either download the Nomad app, or you can just visit our website. And to begin with, you select the destination or the region you're going to. So we support both country-based plans as well as region-based plans. So if, for example, if you're going to Europe and you're not staying in one country, then the best plan is, for example, an Europe regional plan. And that covers about 35 countries. It's one of the most popular plans that we sell.
0: I'm not surprised. My son Jacob backpacked throughout Europe in March with a buddy of his, and they hit like, I think, 10 countries. And so, yeah, that's great when you have a regional SIM option. Not all eSIM companies offer that. It could be only by the country. By the way,

0: 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When we return on Tech It Out, more with Terry Guo from Nomad eSIM to talk about benefits of eSIM technology. We'll be right back.
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0: We are chatting with Terry Guo. He's president and co-founder of Lotus Flare. That's the parent company to Nomad eSIM, one of the big players in the eSIM space. Ideal, especially for travelers who want to save money and have strong connectivity in the country or countries that they're traveling to. How does it work, Terry? Like, how do you get going?
1: Once you decide on the destination, then the next choice to make is, okay, what kind of plan? How many gigabytes? Or we also have the option of going unlimited. That is the next decision you make. And then after that, you choose kind of how long your trip is. So we have different plans that typically last from 7 days to 30 days and could also be longer. So once you do that, then you're presented with all the kind of available plans. And then all you do is you make a purchase using your Apple Pay or your credit card. And then once that's done, the eSIM installation process kicks off, and that typically lasts about a minute. And then after that, you have the SIM card on your device and ready to go. And typically people do this before they travel. And we see a lot of that. So before they leave their home country, they make the purchase, they install the eSIM. And then once you land in your destination, it's a really simple process too. People love this because before you even disembark from your plane, you have connectivity. You can turn it on and you're connected.
0: Yeah. Essentially, you just go to your settings area of your phone. You select cellular or connections, depending on the make and model of your phone. And then you just turn off your existing SIM from the country that you're from, if you want to. I do. And then enable the eSIM from Nomad and ensure data roaming is enabled if it isn't already. That's just one little tip. And then you're good to go. Let's clarify then, Terry, to our listeners that the only, let's call it a catch, if you will, is that your local number, your 212 number, your 416 number, what have you, 310, it's not going to work when you are overseas and you turn off that

0: local line. Instead, you get data with an eSIM provider like Nomad, but I use that then to call people over WhatsApp or FaceTime or iMessage or Facebook Messenger. The list goes on and on. There's other ways to make calls, but not using your real number. So we just want to make sure that people know that if you're waiting for a call or a text on your local number in North America, then you may still have to have that enabled. Is that fair?
1: So the way people set this up is that, yes, Nomad or a lot of the other kind of travel eSIM product is data only. That means it doesn't come with a number, and you, when you make voice or SMS calls, you can't use that SIM card. However, the typical setup is that when you turn the Nomad eSIM on, you can set it as, hey, this is the SIM that serves my data needs. In parallel, you can say my home SIM card can still stay active, and you can say for voice and SMS applications, I continue to use that card. So at this point, both SIM cards are active. So even if you're in a foreign country, you use data through Nomad, you can still receive SMS and make voice calls using your home SIM card.
0: Nomad Mobile often has discounts and rewards, right?
1: Yeah, we run a lot of destination-specific promotions throughout the year. So if you are an existing customer, you would get these promotions periodically. So that's one way that you can kind of maximize your Nomad, as well as we have a reward program. So every dollar you spend with us, you earn points, and those points can get converted later on into a discount for purchasing a plan. Outside of the promotions, outside the rewards, we also have a referral program. It's similar to a lot of the other referral programs that you bring a user in, or your friends and your family, and the moment you do that, both you and the new user can enjoy benefits. So this is typically some free credit or free points.
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0: 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Terry, great chatting with you. Thanks so much for your time. And congrats on the success of Nomad eSIM. 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
1: Thank you, Mark.
0: 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And I look forward to catching up with you next week for another new episode of Tech It Out.
2: What is dedication?
3: My daughter started making necklaces. She makes what we call affirmation fashion. I tell her every day that your black is beautiful. Your black is beautiful. And if there's anything better than being beautiful, it's being smart. If there's anything better than being smart, it's being kind. And reaffirming that every day is our method of making sure her chin never drops. My dad wasn't around, and I remember riding a bike and falling off and cutting myself, and me never just wanting to get back on it. People ask, how your children learn how to ride a bike, and you didn't. I didn't teach them. I just created an environment where they taught themselves, and all I had to do was be there.
2: That's dedication. Visit fatherhood.gov to hear more. Brought to you by the U.S. Department of Health and Human Services and the Ad Council.